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5: 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I mentioned this last week. Pete Crow Armstrong has to stop hitting home runs and get on first base so he can steal his 40th base of the season. He went 1-for-3 with a walk, got the steal. Seventh player in baseball history to have a 40-40. You got Canseco, who did it in 1988. Barry Bonds, 96, A-Rod, 98, Alfonso Soriano, Ronald Acuna Jr. III, Shohei Ohtani, a 50-50. Whew, that's not happening again. But Pete Crow Armstrong, do you think he would find a spot in the Mets lineup if they hadn't traded him?
6: Too soon.
5: Maybe. Oh, the Mets guys that I got working here. Every time I bring up Pete Crow Armstrong, they're like, whatever. I said, yeah, he's no Javi Baez, you know, congratulations. All right, some phone calls here. By the way, I don't know if you saw this, but the news came out that the movie Madden on John Madden is not going to be in movie theaters. It's going to Prime Video. And I started to wonder, okay, what's this say about that movie? Going right to a streaming service. You have Nicolas Cage and Christian Bale, and they do look part of John Madden and Al Davis, but I saw the trailer. I'm not sure if they're trying to have fun with this, because you do have some characters in here. Shane Gillis is in here. Can't imagine it's going to be a dramatic turn for him. Catherine Hahn, I believe, is in here. John Mulaney is in this. I'm not quite sure. Joel Murray, I got to believe that they're going to have some fun and humor in this. But I'm not sure the time frame. If Al Davis is still alive, then is this going to be more about John the coach or John the coach and then the broadcaster? And yes, for the younger audience, John Madden used to be a coach with the Raiders for 10 years, Hall of Famer. Sam Darnold, I believe, is... well, trending to come back and start. Kyler Murray's expected back for the Vikings. Nothing is official. I'm still waiting to see, is there a chance that Caleb Williams is going to be able to play on Monday night? I also saw the Mothership reporting Jaden Daniels is week to week. He's not going to have surgery, and he might be able to play a lot sooner than we thought. Jason in Tampa. Hi, Jason. What do you have for me today?
7: What's going on, DP?
5: Hey.
7: All right, so I think that Josh Jacobs has gone a little quiet, but the news yesterday about the judge is not going to seal the video, so.
5: We lost you. Maybe that was on purpose. I'm not sure. Let's see. Tygo in Connecticut. Did I get that right?
8: Hey, Dan. Yeah, second time, long time. 6'2", soft 230.
5: Soft.
8: I'm actually your neighbor. I live right near your Dan cave. So on Fridays, I can say I smell what the DP show is cooking. So thank you for all the the great grill smells that waft by. But I just wanted to call in for a doppelganger call out. Does anyone think Marvin looks like Michael Penix Jr.? Hey, Marvin, If you put on a do-rag, get a helmet and a jersey, and you can kill two birds with one stone, you can have a Halloween costume, and then you can throw some deep balls on the beach and tell women on the internet you're an NFL player. But anyways, thanks, guys. Enjoy the meet Friday.
5: All right. Thank you. And you're left-handed as well, Marvin.
9: I am. Got a rocket arm, too.
5: You do?
9: And I can't run, so...
5: Yeah, you're right. You're just like Michael Penix Jr. Mm-hmm. Wait... do you have a do-rag?
9: No. I don't think I've ever worn a do-rag in my life.
5: Yeah.
9: No.
5: I don't see Michael Penix. Michael Penix looks like he's 35. But I don't see him looking like you, Marvin. Or you looking like him.
9: I don't either. Profiling.
5: Yeah, that's not you. Yeah. What am I profiling?
9: No, I'm saying my man that just called. I'm like, you know what? You put a do-rag on him. Yeah. You guys look just alike. Do we?
5: Austin in Montana. Hi, Austin. What do you have for me?
0: Oh, man. Just got married. And, yeah, we flew out to Boston a couple days ago. Went to a couple Boston Red Sox games. Now we're heading up to Maine. Do you got any recommendations?
5: Well, I would say the coast is always great. Camden's a lovely town. We just went there. Bar Harbor's always great. Rockland's great. And if you get a chance, try the oysters, try the lobster. A lot of great places there. Austin in Philly. Hi, Austin.
1: Rise up, Dan. Happy Meat Friday. Just wanted to call in and say, man, what a performance. What a comeback from Michael Penix last night. I also wanted to ask your opinion, given how awful that offense looked the first couple weeks with Cooper Rush and Michael Penix. He played well last night, but he wasn't phenomenal by any stretch. I mean, how long do you think Cooper Rush has left on this team and even potentially in this league?
5: I didn't think I'd get a Cooper Rush question today, but I'm glad you asked. Look, he's an emergency. That's all. I would be more interested in Tua Tagovailoa's future there because I don't know if he's going to take a snap. Unless somebody gets injured, he might be done. And for Penix, I don't need great numbers. I just need numbers that keep me in the game. I need situational football. And it helps having Bijan Robinson and Drake London. This is, I don't understand this. If you're the secondary, if you're the Packers, you're going to face Drake London. And you know Michael Penix, if I look at their games that they played together, chances are he's going to get at least 10 targets. And he did last night. And it goes back to Devontae Adams. Puka's not there. Who's going to get the ball? Oh, Devontae's open again. Like, at what point do you take away his best weapon, at least wide receiver-wise? His best weapon is Bijan Robinson. Let's see. Robert in Chicago. Hi, Robert. What do you have for me today?
6: Yeah, hi, Dan. Got an idea for a new kind of content creation for you guys. You take the 32 NFL teams and figure out which college comp would be of that specific team. For example, the Cowboys and USC kind of have a flashy team. They win some, but they haven't done much lately. I think the Bills and Indiana might be a good comp. But what you guys could do is take, I don't know, three NFL teams a day, and then you guys can argue with each other which college team would be a good comp.
5: Okay. So is Ohio State and the Cleveland Browns, is that the comp there, even though they're not comparable with success?
6: Yeah, I don't think so. I mean, and it doesn't have to be geographically aligned, but if you take somebody Georgia, who's kind of a rough and tumble, you know, smash mouth, maybe they're the Ravens. I mean, I don't know, but
5: that's interesting. Yeah, I appreciate that, Robert. Yeah, interesting. Yes, Marvin.
9: Yeah, I think the LSU would be the Cowboys, as far as how much they're talked about. Not sure if they'll be champions, but.
5: Does it feel like USC has been college version of the Chargers, where we expect so much and they always disappoint, or at least they have here in the last, 7 years? They need this win badly against Oregon. Yes, Marvin.
9: Maybe in the last 10 years, but historically, no.
5: No.
9: Right.
5: No. Okay. Yes, Dylan.
10: I'll give you double points for that because geographically and the comp itself.
5: Oh, okay. All right. Thank you. Thank you. Both in L.A. Yeah, Paul.
11: Since 2017, USC football has won 10-plus win season.
5: Okay.
11: That's a stretch.
5: Yeah. Big game against Oregon coming up Saturday night. Prime time at the Coliseum. Todd is going to go in the confessional.
9: I am.
5: All of his sins. 1 hour in the books. Gronk will join us in a half hour from now. And it's a Meat Friday. Fritzy, Dylan, Marv, the doppelganger for Michael Penix Jr. III, Paulie as well, yours truly, and the BRGs. Hour two, when we return to the Dan Patrick Show. 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
7: The AFC North has arrived on our doorstep. In just 48 hours and some change, the Pittsburgh Steelers welcome the Cincinnati Bengals to town in a game that is early in the season but is extremely massive as far as the implications are concerned. And the Steelers, Vince, they better show up with a great sense of urgency. That's the thing I'm looking forward to the most, is how does this team respond to the adversity of last week and how they looked last week in such an important game now at home against a division rival who looks pretty damn good themselves. So the very first couple of plays in this game, how they explode out of that tunnel and the tone that they kind of set at the beginning of this game, I think is extremely important for an outcome that could be the Steelers winning.
9: Yeah, Tom, you and everybody else, I think that's going to be the focus of this week. That's what everybody's going to want to see, is how can a Mike McCarthy-led team respond from some of the negativity they've been facing so far? What is the run game going to look like? Can they get it going? Can DK respond? How is the offensive line going to respond to all the pressure they just seen? And can the defense eliminate those big runs that they had?
7: When you look at the Steelers on the offensive side of the ball, we've been saying all week long on this show, it's a bit foolish to think that they can get in a shootout with the Cincinnati Bengals. We don't think that this is going to be 38-35. It hasn't had any signs of life, really, that would make you think that it could do something like that and keep up with a team like the Bengals, especially, who have been boasting a pretty solid defense through the first couple of games this year. But that aside, your offense absolutely does have to be better. Running the football is something that everybody keeps coming back to. We'd love to establish that running game. It would make life so much easier on everybody else. It would help our offensive line, and I've done that too. I think we should throw the ball on Cincinnati this week, Vince, though. I don't know if you can run on that defensive front. Even great running games are going to struggle this year against the Bengals. I'm not saying abandon it completely. I'm not saying, hey, Aaron, throw it 70 times in this game. But I think you should have a healthy split in favor of passing the football against this Cincinnati defense.
9: Yeah, I think Aaron Rodgers is going to light it up. I think this is not going to be. I don't think this is going to be the week that we actually see the run game come back. Mostly just because Dexter Lawrence in the middle of the defense, they do a great job of stopping the run with those four guys. They're not going to commit more people to it, so we're going to have to attack them in the passing game. And I'm okay with that. Like, I don't think that's a bad day. I think it's a great day for DK to have a bounce back week. And I think this is an awesome game for Aaron Rodgers to go out there and shred it.
7: I love the confidence in Rodgers having that kind of performance because he needs it. He kind of needs a quiet the haters performance, right? And get back out there and show them that he can put two or three touchdowns on the board.
9: But I keep saying this, I don't think it's Aaron, y'all. I don't think it's Aaron.
7: I don't think it is either, but there are the haters getting loud.
9: But what's the alternative, right? Like, your quarterback is who you got right now. You don't want one of the young guys to have to come in and play right now. God forbid Aaron Rodgers gets hurt, then all of the haters will cease to exist anyway. But I think this is just a great week for the offense to kind of bounce back and to play into their strengths. Like, okay, we haven't ran the ball well. Probably not going to get that established this week, considering how good the Bengals are stopping the run.
7: Yes.
9: But I do think we can have an okay running game to stay on schedule, to set up the passes and be able to complete these passes over the middle. I think Pat's going to have a big game. I think Michael Pittman Jr., I think we missed him. I think we slept on what he was going to be capable of adding to us, and missing him last week was bigger than what anybody could have anticipated. Like, he was a key missing ingredient in just opening up the offense, adding an extra playmaker out there, a veteran guy. Like, Jeremy Bernard did great, but, I mean, he's not the veteran guy. Some of those miscues that we've seen between him and Aaron Rodgers probably wouldn't happen between a dude that's been playing in the league for a substantial amount of time.
7: And here's the thing, too. The Bengals defense has teeth. But that teeth are up front. Their front is outstanding, much improved. I'm not trying to diss any of these gentlemen, but there's no one in that secondary that really strikes the fear in your heart, especially to the level of a Dexter Lawrence or an Allen or a Mafe or the guys up front for them. You've got Dax Hill. You've got DJ Turner as their corners. Jalen Davis is in the nickel. Brian Cook is a safety. Jordan Battle is a safety. No one there that really boasts any superstar power, even any star power. I'm not saying that they're bad football players, but Cincinnati's secondary all year long is going to have favors done to them by how dominant their front is. And that's going to help those players play better and not look as exposed from week to week. But I think that that secondary can be exposed. It comes down to the Steelers' offensive line, right? And maybe you're not going to get enough push in the running game against someone like Dexter Lawrence in that front to expect them to put up 200 yards rushing and the line perform well that way. But you got to hold up in pass protection, and you have to pick up blitzes a ton better. If you do that, I do think Aaron Rodgers can go off, and I think our receivers can win against that secondary.
9: Yeah, more than anything, we're just looking for them to be competent, right? That they got to just win enough. We're not saying they're going to go out there and actually smash the Bengals' defensive line. The Bengals' defensive line has some established vets on it, some great guys that we know these dudes' names. We're not saying for our offensive line need to go out there and just dominate this game, but they need to put up a great fight. They need to give the offense a chance to actually get the ball down the field and give Aaron Rodgers a chance. Even when they're sending extra guys in pressure, we got to be able to pick it up and give our playmakers a chance to make one-on-one plays on the outside. We would love to see DK go for a big short route that converts into a long play this week. Like, I think it's set up for it. If they want to send the pressure, they don't have a guy like Gonzalez that can put the straps on you.
7: Yes.
9: Surely DK can beat one of these guys, actually catch the ball, break it up the seam, and we'll see him breaking off into the secondary like we usually do.
7: And I, funny enough, don't have a confidence issue when it comes to DK getting open. I think DK's been getting open in the first couple of weeks. It's the drops that have been the problem. You know, Rodgers wouldn't force too much to DK if his routes were not working and he wasn't getting separation. He'd be throwing to him, and he's targeting him a lot. So he's open. So I'm not worried about, okay, you're playing Dax Hill, you're playing DJ Turner. Are you going to be able to win one-on-one matchups against them? He's going to be able to do that. He's just got to simply catch the football. He got open against Gonzalez from time to time. He got open against AJ Terrell from time to time. And this is a massive drop-off than any of those two guys are. I mean, when you look at Atlanta's secondary, Terrell and Bates as a safety, those are really good players. Bates, especially right now, is an outstanding safety. New England, Kevin Byard was a first-team All-Pro last year, and Christian Gonzalez just got the most money per year for any cornerback in the league, and you saw why, because he played really well against the Steelers. Vince, this is a drop-off. There's no question about that when you look at the Bengals' defense from the secondary perspective. And if that line, again, can hold up against this front just enough, I think the Steelers will exploit them. I think you'll see some get-right as far as the Steelers' passing game is concerned and as far as their explosive game is concerned down the field.
9: Yeah, it's going to be funny to see how the Bengals are going to try to engineer this and what they're going to do with it. I think they're probably going to go with a lot more four-man rush, and I think that's how they're going to end up challenging the offensive line. Just say, I think our guys are better than your guys, and they're going to drop more people into coverage because they're going to have to. I think if they bring pressure, Aaron Rodgers is smart enough, and they don't have those matchup man-to-man guys on the outside to really contain our playmakers, and it could get ugly for them. So I think they're going to just try to sit with the four-man front and try to bully our offensive line and have Dexter Lawrence take two. And everybody else gets one-on-ones.
7: Three sometimes, maybe.
9: Yeah.
7: Maybe he'll take the all five sometimes himself. He's that good. Let's stick with that, though, for a second, because statistics back what you're saying. The Bengals, through two games, have rushed four the most of any team in the league. And they have eight sacks. They have the ninth highest pressure rate. Like, they're doing what defensive coordinators dream of. I only have to bring four guys, and I get a lot of pressure on the quarterback, and everybody else is back in coverage. How are you going to beat that? Even the greatest quarterbacks are going to struggle against defenses that can do that. So that's what the Bengals have done well. But they saw what the Patriots were able to do blitzing that Steelers offensive line. So I wonder if there's a little bit of a temptation to do that. But if I was Cincinnati, I would stick with what's been working through the first two games. Have confidence that we'll get enough pressure just by sending four, maybe three sometimes. And we'll have a lot of people devoted to coverage to help against the Steelers receiving core and Rodgers' mind.
9: Yeah, but I also think they haven't really faced the number one receiver, like the potential of what DK could actually be. Like when you look at Houston, I don't think they have a receiver on the roster that's rivaling.
7: Collins was banged up too, wasn't
9: he? I don't think they have a receiver that's rivaling DK. And if you look at the
7: Tampa
9: Bucks,
7: lost Mike Evans.
9: I mean, they have
7: Buka's
9: Godson,
7: not stepped in there yet.
9: And Buka's really working out of the slot and stuff. Yeah. He's not really a guy that's as dominant as DK can be, is what
7: that's
9: we hope
7: a good
9: he
7: call.
9: Would be.
7: DK's their best receiver so far.
9: Yeah, so we'll see how they play it with that.
7: Yeah, and I bet you they'll be physical with him, because I think you've seen that through the first couple of games, is that they try to, you know, jam him at the line, which is he's not off put by that. Like I said, he's winning matchups, he's getting open, but I think that's kind of how the first two teams have played him, and that's how the Bengals will try to play him. But when it comes to Rodgers, traditionally, blitzing him has been one of the worst things you could possibly do. He will eat you alive. Even with moderate offensive line play, Aaron Rodgers is good enough to destroy a blitz. Didn't see that against the Patriots, but the offensive line was just getting so ripped to shreds against it that it was hard for him to make chicken salad out of what was happening out there. So I'm just very curious, Vince, as the year goes on, and since Cincinnati doesn't really do this anyway, maybe it's not this week, but do teams kind of blitz him more often than they have in the past just to test those waters and have him at least prove to them, yeah, I can still shred you when you send five, when you send six? I think you got to kind of prove it to the teams now, even though the history of your career shows that you're one of the best at beating it all time. But this is your last year and you're another year older. Let's see it to believe it here. I think that might be other teams' mindset this year.
9: Yeah, but I think it's a step further than just acknowledging the fact that Aaron Rodgers can beat the blitz. I mean, he's not as athletic as he once was, so he's not going to be getting outside of the pocket like he used to. It's going to come down to acknowledging the fact that he's being blitzed. Like, he's going to have to recognize he's being blitzed. And then secondary to that, the playmakers are going to have to beat one-on-one press coverage in order to make the play versus tight coverage, because they're blitzing, they're probably going to be in a press posture. So it's two parts to that, right? Like, Aaron's not going to be able to have the great escapability and get out the pocket and make
7: something
9: happen. Not
7: anymore, right?
9: He's not going to be able to do that anymore. So he has to recognize, get the blocking scheme down, to slide the protection to where it needs to go. And then outside, the one-on-one playmakers got to make plays one-on-one, which can happen versus secondary. That's why I think that now, basically what I was saying, Tom, is that the Bengals are already more likely to just play with a seven-man box because they've done that the last few weeks. I don't think they'll blitz more. They could blitz more, but I don't think they would blitz more because they've been having a great deal of success with the light box. And on top of that, they haven't had to play against a dominant wide receiver. So now it's actually more incentive for them to sit back in coverage. Like, why would they bring an extra person into the box when we don't have a dynamic run game? They feel like they're comfortable with their D-line. And on top of that, if you do pressure us, Aaron Rodgers could get the ball to DK, and they don't have somebody as comparable to Christian Gonzalez to actually disrupt them in the press game.
7: Yeah, I stick with what you're doing well. Yeah. I would just rush four against him. I'm curious to see if they kind of go away from that. I think it would ultimately be a mistake for them, though. I think you're doing it so well with rushing four. You have those light boxes. All this is detailing what really good to great defenses are capable of doing, which makes you scared of what the Bengals could potentially become as this season moves on. But that secondary, I think we are correct to identify as their weakest link right now. And if there's any area for us to have confidence in when it comes to the Steelers' offense, it's potentially attacking that secondary. But as far as the aspect of holding up against that Cincinnati front, Dexter Lawrence has really had an incredible return on investment already for Cincinnati. They give up a top 10 pick this year to grab him. You argue we'll never find somebody in the draft, at least immediately, that will have that kind of impact at number 10. Maybe 3 or 4 years down the road, he'll develop into someone as good as Lawrence, but let's pull the trigger on this right now. Let's not get a project on defense or a guy that needs a little bit more seasoning. Let's go get Dexter Lawrence, an established star. And he's had an incredible first two games. I saw some cut-ups against Houston. He was so dominant on that entire game, Vince, against the run, blowing up the pocket for when the Texans were to pass the ball. It's hard to kind of imagine ways to beat him. What do you even do as an offensive line? It's got to be double teams pretty much all the time. He eats those up, though, and sometimes sheds them and makes plays anyway. we're dealing with one of the best players, I think, on the defensive side of the football in the year 2026.
9: When you're playing against a dominant interior D lineman, the number one thing that you're going to do is you're going to pace him. So you're going to move the ball at an incredible tempo, and you're going to gas Dexter Lawrence out. One of his benefits is that he's ginormous and he's strong, but being 400 pounds comes with its own set of negatives. He's 400 pounds. So what do? You move the ball at a great pace, and you tire him out. And then when he gets off the field, because he has to sub out, then you get your run game going. Because whoever's going to come in for Dexter Lawrence is, guess what? He's not Dexter Lawrence.
7: That's a drop-off, no matter who you are.
9: So you speed the tempo up. You get him going at a pace. You run some run game alternatives. You get him running. And then once he gets tired and they sub him out the game, then you run the ball at his backup. But you avoid running the ball right at Dexter Lawrence.
7: Yeah, it's foolish to do that. You're just going to run right into a brick wall. Would you go a little no huddle then?
9: Yeah, he can't play the whole game. And if he does, so once you get him tired, now it diminishes his run game effectiveness, which is probably going to be the last thing to go because he's so strong. He'll just hold you even if he's tired. But Dexter Lawrence is a dominant pass game guy too. Like, he's one of the best at pushing the pocket. I think a couple years ago he led DTs in sacks. Yeah, he had double-digit sacks from a nose guard, which is freaking unheard of.
7: He's a defensive player of the year caliber guy.
9: Yeah. So getting him tired, playing at pace, I think we're going to have to speed the game up in order to take advantage of him.
7: Like, so you go a little no huddle if you were the Steelers offense.
9: Go a little no huddle, run the screen game, get him moving, run some outside plays, get him running, make him tired, wear him down, make him not play him. And then he doesn't have juice left in the fourth quarter to push the pocket and get that pass rush going.
7: That's got
9: to
7: be so frustrating for him too, right? Because you're working so hard and you're running like crazy and you feel like you're just doing conditioning at that point, right? Because you're getting nowhere close to the ball. Because it's Roger Snap, it's screen ball. We're running wide away from Dexter Lawrence. We're going outside. No huddle. Get right back on the line, Dexter. Screen to the other side now. And it's just like, I can't affect the game and I'm sucking wind right now. So I got to tap the helmet and take a couple of blows. And that's when you run the ball right up the middle. It's sound strategy, Vince. I mean, you should coach. You do. He's the biggest concern, but you can't ignore Jonathan Allen either on that defensive line. And I think what Allen is benefiting from is the ripple effect of Dexter Lawrence. He's such a great partner for him now. Jonathan Allen, who has at times in his career been kind of Batman-ish on defensive lines, he's now the second option. And that's a very strong second option. So Allen and Lawrence, those are your main concerns as far as the Steelers offense are concerned. And that interior of the Steelers offensive line, you know, everything you just said being true, tire them out, go with a lot of tempo, you're still going to have to step up big time if you're McCormick, if you're Frazier, and if you're Anderson, Hoffman, whoever they decide to go at right guard.
9: Yeah, man. I mean, here's the problem, right? You don't want Hoffman to come in. This is his first game. Right, the first thing that he has to
7: Good
9: go
7: point.
9: Against is Dexter Lawrence.
7: Now, he's a vet, so I mean, it's not like it's a rookie, but I feel you.
9: It's a terrible circumstance. And then you don't want Anderson out there on one leg trying to block Dexter Lawrence either.
7: Bit of a rock and a hard place, it seems, that you're stuck between there. But either way, big game from Zach Frazier, right?
9: Big game.
7: You're the
9: Zach
7: dude
9: Frazier.
7: In the middle of that defense. If you are who we think you are, and if you're going to develop into that all-pro caliber center, you hold your own against guys like Dexter Lawrence. I'm not saying you wash him completely. I'm not saying you win all of your reps. But you make it a stalemate more often than not. You do a solid job if you are indeed who we think you are.
9: Well, I mean, when you're talking about when it comes to second contract implications, right? Dexter Lawrence is going to be here. They gave him a sizable bag. He's going to be the mainstay of that.
7: He's in the North for a few years.
9: He's in the North for a few years. Like, if Zach Frazier, if you want to build your house in Pittsburgh, if you want to move out there to Gibsonia, where Cam and TJ live, you're going to have to deal with Dexter Lawrence, brother. And if you can't deal with him and win your fair share of those matchups, man, it's going to be tough for you, bro.
7: Like you've said, Cam Hayward has cost so many interior linemen in the AFC North second contracts. Baltimore, we're moving on from you. Cincinnati, Cleveland. Same thing applies now with Steelers interior linemen when it comes to a guy like Dexter Lawrence.
9: Yeah, like, he's a staple here, man. You're going to have to deal with him. You're going to see him. You're going to get to know him very well. Like, that's your nemesis now. Like, for you, two of you guys cannot exist, Frazier. For Dexter Lawrence to have a good day, it's going to come at the embarrassment of you. Like, it's going to cost you something if Dexter have a good day. And the same thing for you versus him. So you got to accept this challenge because it's going to be coming at you for the next 4 to 5 years, bro, if you're fortunate.
7: You know who would have put Dexter Lawrence in his back pocket, though?
9: Who?
7: Craig Wolfley. I mean, it would have been nothing for him. Easy pickings for Wolf. Tonight is the Hall of Honor dinner at Acrisure Stadium. Craig Wolfley, obviously a part of the induction class with Kevin Colbert, general manager, and JT Thomas, defensive back. And Wolf hits close to home here on the Steelers Audio Network, of course, because he was such a big part of it for so many years. And his legend on the field was great, but Mate Palin comparison just to his legend off the field as far as a Steelers media member was. And there was just no dude that loved the Steelers more, to be quite honest with you, than Craig Wolfley. And no dude that probably loved beating the Bengals quite like Craig Wolfley did. So we've got a ton of great Wolfisms throughout the show that we're going to pepper in today, coming back from breaks, honoring Craig. We'll get more into this Hall of Honor class too later on today, because Vince, you've dealt with Kevin Colbert too. I mean, he's the GM when you were on the Pittsburgh Steelers. He gave you the contracts that you signed. So
9: he did.
7: So we'll get into that. 4:30 to 9 tonight at Acrisure is the ceremony, and we've got a live broadcast here on Steelers Nation Radio, 5:30 p.m. to 7 p.m. You can listen to Mike Brazuda and Wes Euler, and they'll be joined by a lot of Steelers greats they parade in. That broadcast is always fun every year. So congrats to the guys going in tonight, Craig Wolfley, JT Thomas, and Kevin Colbert. We'll get more into the Bengals, though. When we come back, we'll talk about their offense. That's the headliner. Don't want to bury that lead. It's Tom Offerman. It's Vince Williams on the Steelers Blitz on Steelers Nation Radio.
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13: Oh, Binger, I gotta tell you, as soon as he turned the corner and went wang dang doodle down that sidelines, you knew nobody was gonna catch him.
7: I can't wait to hear all these throughout the show today. Wang dang doodle down the sidelines. There was nobody like Wolf and his Wolfisms on the broadcast, and I don't think there will ever be anybody quite like him again. How does your brain even think of something like that? He quite literally made up his own language, basically. Like, you know how, like, J.R.R. Tolkien has his own language for, like, orcs and all the other characters in his Lord of the Rings novels? Like, Wolf did that for, like, his broadcasting in the Steelers. Like, wang dang doodle, snotification, like, just really crazy things. I don't know how else to describe them. So Craig Wolfley going into the Hall of Honor our Sunday is when the ceremony is officially during the Steelers and Bengals game. The dinner is, of course, tonight. We'll get more into that in our next segment, Vince, but getting back to the Bengals here and previewing them, the offensive side of the ball is obviously still the headliner for Cincinnati. Yes, the defense has gotten better, and I think it's kind of stolen the narrative a little bit through the first 2 weeks for them because people are so surprised that they're playing defense. I think I literally heard last night Al Michaels on the Thursday night broadcast go, Cincinnati, they're playing defense now in Cincinnati. Like, he was taken so aback by it. So that's kind of been the driving force of the conversation for them. But the team starts and stops with Burrow and those two wide receivers. And that's been their identity for years. We talk about how the Steelers are struggling to find identity on offense. Bengals have had an identity for half a decade now.
9: Yeah, I mean, that's what the head coach brought there to do, and he's been consistent with it. And it's always looked the same. Like, they've got it down to a science. Now you know exactly what you're going to get when you play against a Joe Burrow team. The only thing is you just got to hope that maybe he'll, like, get hurt and he won't show up.
7: Man, that's it, right?
9: But if Joe Burrow's in the building, you know exactly what's going to go down. And I always think it was fascinating that there really doesn't seem to be any beef or divaism between the two star wide receivers or the other skilled players on that team.
7: Yes.
9: Like, Joe Burrow does a great job of feeding all of those egos and managing all of those guys' targets. And you just never know which one is going to go off. And I think they do a great job of really playing off of each other, too. Like, the continuity that they have. You could tell, like, most of the time you don't get wide receivers paid like that, two of them on one team.
7: And everybody thought you would have to move on from T. Higgins.
9: But
7: like, everybody expected that.
9: But Joe Burrow and Ja'Marr Chase is both standing on the table for him saying, like, no, we need this. It's like a
7: little, and that's rare, right?
9: Yeah, it is. It's like, because I don't really think there is, like, a number one over there in their mind. Like, in our mind, we think, like, oh, number one. But I think they really value T. Higgins.
7: I do, too.
9: Like, they treat him like he is a number one receiver.
7: I agree with that, even though I think Ja'Marr Chase is, he might be number one in the league.
9: I think we all do, but I'm just saying, as far as they, how they run their schemes and how they game plan. And he just throws the ball whoever open. They'll give you some concepts where they'll get T. Higgins isolated as well.
7: Yes. I think Burrow definitely views it that way. And I think the rare thing is Chase views it that way too. And like, how many number one receivers think like that? Like, that's a selfish position, right? You have to be a little bit selfish to be great at that. And you would admit, like, yeah, T's great and he's a solid second option to me, but I don't think Chase views it that way. I think you're right. Like, they all have such a great relationship that you just don't really see very often as far as that position is concerned. And Burrow, what you said, in his ability of getting the ball to everybody on that offense, specifically those two, and making them happy, I think that may be one of his greatest super strengths, superpowers when it comes to what he brings to the table. And you'll even see games where Yoshivas has big moments. Gesicki gets fed. Chase Brown out of the backfield. He has an incredible feel for that Cincinnati offense and where to go with the football.
9: Yeah, it's right in front of us. Like, anybody on this offense can eat. And I think it all starts with Joe Burrow. That's why when everybody talk about, like, how dynamic the receivers are, I'm like, man, guys, you got to have a great trigger man. Or when they try to place Joe Burrow down, they try to knock him. I'm like, man, Joe Burrow is a fantastic quarterback. Like, I don't think people really understand or appreciate how good he truly is at what he does, man. And just from, like, a leadership standpoint, how he can galvanize his team and get them going. Like, he kind of controls that whole environment of what they have going on there. I really think
7: he runs Cincinnati.
9: Yeah, he spearheaded what's going on with the defensive side of the ball.
7: Yes,
9: like,
7: he
9: I
7: did.
9: Think he got the whole offseason and all the free agent acquisitions. I think he got them all going. Like, when he started chirping and speaking out, you can only do that from a place of respect, where what you say actually matters and the people around you value the things that you say. And also they respect the fact that you're actually going to make good on the things that you say. And I think Joe Burrow kind of commands that level of prestige inside of the organization. And rightfully so.
7: He's probably the most powerful man in the city, to be quite honest with you right now. Joe Burrow runs the city of Cincinnati. Here's the career numbers against the Steelers for the two wide receivers. Chase has 56 catches for 687 yards and 6 touchdowns in 8 games against Pittsburgh. Higgins has 50 catches for 856 yards, 6 touchdowns as well, in 10 previous meetings. So he's had a couple more meetings than Ja'Marr Chase has had. But T. Higgins has actually done, you could say, more damage against the Steelers than Chase has in their careers against Pittsburgh.
9: Well, yeah, because we're going to put the bracket on Ja'Marr Chase. So T. Higgins is going to get the one-on-ones, which is why it was a great challenge that you had put out yesterday, bro, because our defensive backs are in for a whale of a challenge.
7: They're in for it, yeah.
9: They are in for a whale of a challenge. And I think we don't know whether Joey is going to play or not, but I think it's going to speak volumes if our DBs, our secondaries, can come in there and actually play well against these guys. This is going to be like, man, let's just move forward and stop worrying about all the drama. Like, if they can go in there and dominate this matchup, this is a super explosive and high-powered offense, and these are probably the two best wide. This is probably the best wide receiver tandem in the league.
7: I think it is.
9: Or at least it's a top five wide receiver tandem in the league.

0: over time, they're only going to get better. Like, just concerning yourself with the people that are actually on the field, not the additions that we could add to it, but just with the guys that have been playing, we've been playing really well. And I expect us to continue to get better. Like, what other group would you rather march into a building to go against Joe Burrow, T. Higgins, and Jamar Chase and company? Nobody. Like, I'm very confident in the fact that we're going to go out there and play well as a defense. And I even can say I think we'll play well enough to win as a defense, because that's what they've shown me to be able to do. Like, I believe in them.
1: And Cincinnati's offensive line has gotten better, don't get me wrong, but it's not the massive improvement that the defensive line has had. It's not like they're the best offensive line in football all of a sudden. And these guys that the Steelers have been familiar with for a couple of years now, you know, Mims has had a few years now as matching up against Watt, and now it'll be against Watt and Highsmith, as we know Patrick Graham likes to move something or things around. The interior of that Bengals offensive line has been vulnerable to Cam Hayward for more than a few years now. So while they're playing better and they're doing a better job of keeping Joe Burrow upright, I don't fear that Bengals offensive line even slightly. And the strength on strength in this game is Bengals offense versus that Steelers pass rush. I hope that the pass rush continues to be as aggressive and as successful as it's been in the first 2 weeks. I think that's your clearest path to victory overall on Sunday, is Joe Burrow gets sacked 4-5 times, 8 more pressures on top of that, a couple more quarterback hits on top of that, maybe a couple turnovers forced because of that. I mean, I actually saw cut-ups of the 2022 season opener in Cincinnati. They were abusing the hell out of the Bengals offensive line and Joe Burrow, and that's why you were able to go up there and win that game in overtime eventually. So it needs to look a lot like that once again. You need to wreck the game with your front seven.
0: It's going to be a huge, I think this is going to be the emergence of Nick Herbig. I think how you have to get after Joe Burrow is you're going to have a 4-man rush. And I think it's going to come when you have 3 of those fantastic outside linebackers on the field at the same time. I think third downs are going to get real tricky. I think Patrick Graham is really going to get in his bag, and we're going to see some pretty advanced exotics out of that front and how he manipulates it to get after the quarterback. Because you can't rush 5. You can't blitz Joe Burrow because you don't want Jamar Chase to get the one-on-one and catch a slant and go house with it. T. Higgins is also very explosive when you put him down the field, so you want help over top of him as well. You want to try to give him as much help as you can and insulate the back end. And how do you do that? The same thing that we were saying about the Bengals and what they've been successful with, we kind of have to adopt that philosophy as well, because we don't really have those high-end cover guys on the back end. Our strength is more in our front. Mm-hmm. So we're going to have to get after him with 4. And I think if I have freaking Cam Hayward, T.J. Watt, Nick Herbig, Alex Highsmith versus their 5, I'll take that all day. That sounds like a win in my book.
1: Yeah, and you just rotate in guys on that defensive line spot too. Harmon, he can definitely win. Keanu Benton is the strength for Benton is pass rush. Get him out there to get pressure on Joe Burrow. I have confidence that you can get it done. I want to see some of those simulated pressures too. Have Highsmith and Watt drop back in coverage. Herbig comes from the middle of the field. Patrick Queen comes from the middle of the field. So you're not blitzing, but it just gives the illusion, makes Joe Burrow feel like there's a blitz coming. TJ Watt, by the way, in that 2022 game that I was watching a lot of highlights of, he did it again. He didn't have a pick 6 against Burrow, but he jumped up on one of those plays and picked him off, snatching it at the line of scrimmage. So be active with your hands, get in those passing lanes. Cam Hayward had a couple of bats down in that game, but that's every game of his career. He has a couple of bat downs. So I think it really comes down to how the Steelers front plays, how much pressure they can get with only allocating 4 guys to rush Joe Burrow, and then making sure that Burrow feels that pressure and is forced into a couple of turnovers. I think that's your biggest key here on Sunday. And if you don't get any pressure, if your strength isn't playing like a strength, you really have no shot to win.
0: Yeah, you got no shot. Definitely the goal this week is to make Joe Burrow uncomfortable and put him in one-dimensional passing situation so we can really attack him and get after him. If he's comfortable back there, if we're not able to get pressure on him, or if they're able to some type of way to conjure up a level of balance where Chase Brown can run the ball efficiently at 5 yards a pop and Joe Burrow can get comfortable in the play-action game and actually have options, it's going to get wicked for us. So we have to do a good job of minimizing everything around Joe Burrow, and then that'll give us opportunity to really get after him and attack him.
1: When Vince and I come back, we'll talk more about tonight's Hall of Honor dinner and the 2026 Hall of Honor class that is getting inducted on Sunday against the Cincinnati Bengals. We'll also take a quick trip back to school and look at what's going on in college football this week. It's Tom Opperman, it's Vince Williams on the Steelers Blitz on Steelers Nation Radio, part of the Steelers Audio Network.
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15: You got a little three-card money again, a little Houdiniism going on.
16: See, like, what does that even mean? I don't even know what the hell he was talking about there. He said it was a three-card Monty and then a Houdini-ism. Not even just Houdini, Houdini-ism. Hall of Honor induction ceremony is this Sunday against the Cincinnati Bengals. Kevin Colbert, JT Thomas, and Craig Wolfley, who you just heard there, getting in with this class of 2026. You've got the Hall of Honor dinner tonight, 4:30 to 9 p.m., and we've got live coverage from there on SNR with Mike Prezuda and Wes Euler. That's at 5:30 and goes until 7. You'll definitely want to be tuned in there. See a lot of Steelers legends come by, talk about Kevin, talk about JT Thomas, talk about Craig Wolfley and the memories that they've had with them. And JT Thomas was a little bit before both of our times, Vince, so you don't have any particular memories, I'm sure, with him. But before we get to the other two, JT Thomas quite often forgotten about, I think, in Steelers history because he was the guy opposite of Mel Blount, right? But he was still a pretty damn good corner in his own right and had incredible contributions to those Super 70 Steelers teams and winning Super Bowls. And I'm sure that's a compliment sometimes. It also feels a little weird when you're saying, hey, you're the guy that's not Mel Blount, right? Like, you're the guy opposite of Mel Blount. But now JT Thomas is immortalized forever in the Steelers Hall of Honor.
17: Man, I'm very familiar with JT Thomas. He's a Florida State Seminole, man. He's a dog.
16: Get out of here. I didn't even know that. How about that?
17: Yeah, so he's a dog, man.
16: Did he hang around plays. Florida State too? Or did you guys not really
17: I'm pretty sure he'll come to the game when they play up here. Florida State plays Pitt this year, so he'll be around. You'll see him. He'll pull up. But JT Thomas is a beast, man. I think all great positions like corners work in tandem, right? Like, I don't think you can have a great one without a great other one. I think
16: that's a good point.
17: Like, in order to make a steel curtain defense, you got to have great players all over the field, man. And I wouldn't even say that he was a Robin to Mel Blount's Batman. It was like Batman and Superman.
16: You know what? That's a great point. Like, JT Thomas is kind of, it's a little bit tough because you're in the shadow of maybe the greatest cornerback of all time. Like, it wasn't even just like they were a great tandem and Mel Blount was a little bit better than him. Mel Blount was better than everybody else in the league at that point, at that position. They changed the damn rules of the game because of what Mel Blount was doing out there on the football field. So I can see why people will remember him more than JT Thomas, but you're right. Like, if this was any other team probably back then, he'd be considered one of the top corners. It just further drills home the point that those 70 Steelers were unbelievable.
17: Unbelievable.
16: Like, they had Hall of Famers at every single level.
17: If you put him on a different team, he's absolutely still an
16: one of the best
17: amazing,
16: ever.
17: One of the
16: going
17: best
16: into
17: ever.
16: That team's Hall of Honor and maybe even the Hall of Fame because it wouldn't have the fatigue that you get now with the Steelers of the 70s. That entire defense should probably be in Canton right now.
17: Man, for real. Like, but sincerely, though, they're so good.
16: I know.
17: When you think about them individually, like, a lot of people think about them as a collective, and you should because football is a team sport. But when you start breaking down their accomplishments by themselves individually, all of those dudes are individually fantastic football players.
16: And then you look at Kevin Colbert, fantastic GM for the Pittsburgh Steelers, has had like one losing season in his tenure as Steelers GM, won a Super Bowl, went to another Super Bowl, multiple AFC championship game appearances, playoff appearances, just a ton of success and a ton of different team builds, right? That's the key to having a GM that has a lot of longevity. You don't just nail one window with the team and you win and then that's kind of it. You do it multiple times in different ways. Colbert built up the defense, Colbert built up the offense, and had both of those units at different times in his tenure humming as the best in the league.
17: Yeah, man, think about being able to do it that way and the versatility of Kevin Colbert. But also just his theories and how he always crafted teams and what he always thought about it. So keeping the same fundamentals, right? So how he built up the Killer Bees was the same way that he built up those awesome 2010 defenses as well, just from the offensive side of the ball. He didn't change his methodology. Like, we used to ask him about it and talk to him about it. He was like, Vince, man, we just want to find good Steelers. Like, no matter where they come from, we want to look for guys who have exceptional toughness, playmaking ability, that were hard and gritty and wanted to play in big games, and people that truly just loved football. And I think it was so fundamental to what he had going on, and that's why he was able to have success with it for so long. And I'll never forget when I was in the Senior Bowl, I didn't know who Kevin Colbert was. I didn't know what he looked like, but they were telling me I need to find him because the Pittsburgh Steelers had interest in me because I was really good friends with Ike Taylor. And he was like, man, make sure you find Kev and introduce yourself. So I'm walking around, and this GM just walks up to me. He's like, hey, Vince, how you doing? I'm like, I'm fine. How you doing? He was like, who are you? He was like, I'm Kevin Colbert. I'm the Steelers GM. And I'm like, oh, man, I'm looking for you. He was like, oh, man, I've been looking for you too, man. He was like, don't worry about it. You're going to be a Steeler. It's like, everybody already told me about you.
16: How about that?
17: Like, we're going to bring you to Steeler. He was like, we're going to get you on a visit. You're going to come up here and you're going to be a Steeler. And I was like, oh, okay. And then when I actually got drafted, he was like, see, I told you. He was like, you were down there at the Senior Bowl, all angry, knocking people out. But I told you, man, you didn't have anything to worry about. We were going to make you a Steeler. And I got so many great stories about Kevin Colbert because I talked to him all the time.
16: He was great with players, wasn't he?
17: Well, the best part about the Steelers organization from my perspective was the fact that there really wasn't a glass door between upstairs and downstairs. When I say that, what I mean is like the GM part of it, the scouting part of it, the coaching part of it was never separated from the players. Like at any moment, you could just walk upstairs and go have a conversation with Mike Tomlin, Kevin Colbert, any of the scouts. You can go and ask them exactly how they felt about you.
16: Open door policy.
17: Open door policy, and they would tell you. And sometimes it will hurt your feelings. Sometimes you ask them, it will hurt your feelings. This is my favorite
16: Kevin. You better have some thick skin going in there.
17: Tom, I got you. This is my favorite Kevin Colbert story. This is how Vince Williams ended up getting 20 sacks in all the TFLs, like 50s plus TFLs. This is exactly how it happened. So I was starting on a defense. This is my first year starting, and I was playing next to Ryan Shazier. In a graphic, I was in the weight room, and me and Kevin Colbert and Mike Tomlin were talking about going to NBA games because I was an NBA fan. And a graphic popped up on ESPN on the TV, and it had showed the Pittsburgh Steelers defense. And the only person on the Pittsburgh Steelers defense that wasn't drafted in the first, like the top three rounds of the draft, was me.
16: Vince Williams.
17: It was just Vince Williams. And it had me in bright yellow. Like, it had all the starters.
16: Sixth round
17: pick, Vince Williams. And the whole energy, like, that I was having about this conversation literally just shifted down. And they could just tell that I just felt really horrible by myself in that moment. And Kevin Colbert put his hands on my shoulder. And he was like, Vince, let me tell you, man, we brought you here because we know what you're capable of. And all you have to do, if you can't cover going backwards, then you got to make yourself valuable going forwards.
16: Boy, did you ever.
17: And that's what he told me. He was like, Vince, don't worry about it. He was like, don't worry about covering. We know your limitations. We know what you're good at. And we will highlight what you're good at. But just get better at it.
16: Man.
17: Like, if you can't add value in the cover game, then add value going after the quarterback. And ever since that conversation, I really dedicated myself to getting downhill and beating running backs and beating tight ends in the rush game. And it worked out for me. And then later, after that year, when we were working out our contract, he was like, see, look. Once again, I'm telling you what to do. It worked out. I told you not to worry, and you were stressed out. And look at it. Now we're sitting at the table working out your contract.
16: Seems like a funny dude, for real. And I got to imagine that's a bit of a rarity to have a GM have that kind of relationship with the players on his team and to talk to a player like that, to put an arm around a player and console him like that.
17: Tom, I bought my house because of Kevin Colbert. I was going through housing problems. I was about to move to the South Hills, and Kevin was like, nah, come. You're going to live right by me. You're going to live in Pine. Here's my real estate guy. Here's your house. I know a perfect house for you. I'm like, Kev, I haven't even signed my deal yet. We're going through contract negotiations. I was like, man, what happens if you cut me? He was like, well, it's Pine Richland, buddy. Man. Just sell the house. You'll make a profit. You're great. Don't worry about it.
16: That's awesome stuff there, man. So congrats to Kevin Colbert for going in. Well-deserved.
17: Great man.
16: Going into the Steelers Hall of Honor on Sunday. And speaking of a great man, I'm sure you dealt with Craig Wolfley from time to time as well. You couldn't not see Wolf on the practice field. He went to every single practice. He went to every single training camp and was out there, made his presence felt. I felt like he was still inside that locker room, even beyond his playing years, while he was doing media. just was had such a great and Tunch too has such a great relationship with you guys while you were playing.
17: I don't think there is a person outside of a person that was like in our building as far as like a GM or a scout or a coach that had more effect on Vince Williams as a person than Craig Wolfley, because he spoke so highly about me and my game. And I know that he's a huge reason why I became a fan favorite, because he used to just speak so glowingly about me, and he gave me a nickname. He gives everybody a nickname, but his nickname for me was Old School, and he just loved the way that I played. Like, he always talked about me just being a downhill thumping linebacker, but he never spoke about it in a way that seemed like it was a discredit to what I was able to do on a football field. Like, he loved it. And he was like, Vince, man, you're going to be fine, man. Like, the Steelers are going to get behind you because of the way that you play. And he was the first person to tell me. And as every Steeler player knows, this is exactly what you want to hear from anybody that's ever wore the black and gold. He was like, Vince, you could have played with any of us. You could have been a Steeler, Vince, in any era.
18: That gives you chills, right?
17: And when somebody tells you that, the level of motivation and confidence, that's all you want to hear as a Steelers player. When you know you're playing for a legendary franchise, when one of those guys that's well-respected in the community and that is an alum, when they look you in your eyes and they tell you that, it just does something to you. It, like, lights a fire underneath you and lets you know, like, oh, I actually belong here.
16: I'm seeing eye to eye with this legend.
17: That's what I never wanted to wear another helmet. I couldn't even fathom myself being anything but a Steeler, probably from that moment. It's like, yeah, I don't really care to play for anybody else. Like, I was born to be a Pittsburgh Steeler. And the person that really instilled that inside of me was Craig Wolfley.
16: Yeah, and he treated everybody like that. It wasn't just if you were a Pittsburgh Steeler, you were on the team, you played at the NFL like he did. He treated someone like me like that, you know, 22 years old, 23 years old, coming in out of college, trying to break into this industry. The first thing that I did here at iHeart was they would do their show from the South Side, from the Steelers facility, Tunch and Wolf, every morning, because then they would just go to practice right away. They would always be ever present around you guys. And so I'd have to go down there with like remote gear to broadcast back to the station. And that was my first introduction here in this industry. Those two couldn't have been nicer. Put me on the air like right away, had me help them out. And it was memories that I'll cherish forever and really lessons that I'll remember forever. Not so much when it comes to radio, obviously those lessons too, but just life lessons around those guys. Like, they just knew how to live life the best that you possibly could. Always had sunny dispositions, always had positive outlooks. They were remarkable men. Wolf is a remarkable man, and we miss him dearly here. Both of them, Tunch and Wolf, on Steelers Nation Radio, big parts of this station, of course, and of Steelers broadcasts. And it's going to be really emotional and really cool to see Wolf get the honor that he deserves. And you know that plaque's gone right next to Tunch, right? In the Hall of Honor.
17: You already
16: know.
17: How could it
16: not be right there, those two? I mean, just absolute legends. Again, ceremony tonight, 4:30 to 9 p.m. Dinner tonight, 4:30 to 9 p.m. We've got a broadcast from 5:30 until 7, so make sure you're listening for Mike Prisuta and Wes Euler. They'll have a ton of interviews with players that played with Wolf, JT Thomas. Maybe JT Thomas will be there himself. I'm sure Colbert will be there as well. I don't feel like going back to school right now. We're not going to hit the bell. Spend too much time talking about more important things. Who cares about the college players? Get out of here. We'll get to them eventually. We'll get back in gear with Steelers and Bengals next, though. It's Tom and Vince on the Steelers Blitz on Steelers Nation Radio, a part of the Steelers Audio Network.
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15: Oh, that's sweeter than Aunt Nellie's blueberry pie, baby!
16: Aunt Nellie's blueberry pie had to be so good. You a pie guy?
17: I'm a big pie guy.
16: You're a big pie guy? Blueberry pie up there on your list?
17: Peach cobbler.
16: Is the number one.
17: Is my number. I mean, I know it's supposed to be a cobbler, but technically it's a pie. It's a peach pie.
16: I'll give you that. We'll call cobbler's pie on this show.
17: Yeah, it is.
16: I got to be honest with you, not a huge pie guy, except for one specific pie, and it's that time of year. Pumpkin pie.
17: Why would you say that,
16: I'm a
17: brother?
16: Big pumpkin pie guy.
17: I feel like anybody who likes pumpkin pie has never had a sweet potato pie. Because I'm from the South.
16: I don't think I ever have had a sweet potato pie.
17: And that's
16: pie.
17: Why you like pumpkin pie. Like, we got to get you guys below the Mason-Dixon line.
16: So you think sweet potato pie, I will never look back again. I don't want pumpkin pie anymore. I've only had sweet potato pie from here on out. I mean, if I have it once.
17: Well, pumpkins are not even sweet, so they don't really go in pie. Like, you have to spice them. But if you have a naturally sweet, like something like a freaking yam or a sweet potato, and then you actually add sweetness to it, it's like, think about this, right? Like, a sweet potato pie is a pumpkin pie on steroids. It's times 10.
16: I mean, you're selling it pretty well here. I'm not going to lie.
17: It's just a little stringy. I think the consistency
16: of the whipped cream on top of it.
17: Like, yeah.
16: But okay.
17: The pumpkin pie has better consistency. It's not stringy.
16: That kind of puree. Yeah.
17: Yeah. But like sweet potato pie, a little stringy. But once you get past that.
16: Oh. Okay. So a texture thing is my biggest hurdle here when it comes to the sweet potato pie.
17: After that.
16: As long as I can still put like vanilla ice cream on top of it, whipped cream all over it. I'm cool with that.
17: You're not even going to need it. You don't need all those extra toppings because in itself.
16: So you're saying the pumpkin pie needs to be lifted by some of the accoutrements around it.
17: Yeah.
16: Sweet potato pie is its own thing.
17: Oh, it's amazing. It's the best thing ever happened.
16: Wolf would be so proud of us right now talking about food for the first 3 minutes of this segment. That's, I think his whole show sometimes on Fridays before games would just be about food and ranking foods. Hall of Honor ceremony, by the way, is on Sunday against the Cincinnati Bengals. And a great way to honor these gentlemen that are going into the Steelers Hall of Honor is to beat up on a rival that they all beat up on at times in their career. And Kevin Colbert built a ton of teams that would go out there and beat up on the Cincinnati Bengals. We've talked already today on the show, Vince, about the main players when it comes to Cincinnati. The Dexter Lawrence on defense, Jonathan Allen on defense, Burrow and the receivers on the offensive side of the ball. I want to talk about some of the peripheral players, though, especially on offense, that can hurt you if you let them. Yes, it starts and stops with Ja'Marr Chase and T. Higgins as far as your number one threat is concerned in that Cincinnati passing game. But Chase Brown is somebody that cannot be ignored, has had success against the Steelers in the past. Last year had some pretty good games against Pittsburgh, and overall has had some pretty good games over the past year and a half, has really emerged as another threat in that Cincinnati offense and a very welcome one for them. So cannot sleep on Chase Brown out of the Cincinnati backfield. First and foremost, that's someone on the kind of peripheral of their skill players that is a very, very dangerous player.
17: Oh, without a doubt. I think he just benefits from the fact that he sees so many light boxes.
16: Well, that's the other thing, right?
17: Like, you're gonna have a
16: the box against Cincy.
17: You're gonna have a 7-man front. So you're gonna have to dominate with a 7-man front versus Cincinnati, because you gotta have people in those bracket positions. I mean, you may get away with it early downs, but even then they'll play action pass you, and they'll get Drew and Mike Gesicki out there. Their 12 personnel is pretty much 11 personnel when you really think about it, because their tight ends are so athletic and they can get down the field too. So I think Chase Brown benefits from a lot of light box, and he's definitely a little scrappy guy. He'll get in there, make you miss. He's explosive. He's faster than people think. He's bigger than people think. But I think the more exposure he gets, I think they can punch the ball out from him. They can get the ball out on him. So I wouldn't mind seeing him get a lot of carries. If we can find a way to just make him get the ball more than they really want to give it to him, I think he's a fumble risk.
16: I think any running back's going to be a fumble risk against the Steelers defense. I feel like that's going to be a thing for them, is a lot of punching, a lot of ball hawking. You saw Herbig already be successful with that against Ramondre Stevenson. And yeah, I think you're right to say that Chase Brown individually himself is a fumble risk for sure, but I think that's just going to be a calling card for the Steelers defense in general. You're going to have a little extra tight on the football if you're a running back going against Steelers defense. Out of the backfield in the passing game, too, is where Chase Brown can hurt you. It's another big game for Peyton Wilson. Like, let's not beat around the bush. This is another kind of specific-y kind of matchup for him. We're so enamored with how the corners are going to do against Chase and Ja'Marr. We need the front to get after Joe Burrow and create a lot of pressure on him. But Peyton Wilson has to make sure that Chase Brown doesn't beat them like he did in the past couple of games against Pittsburgh.
17: Yeah, I mean, just I think both, too. Patrick Queen has
16: to do a great
17: job. Sure, I don't
16: want to lump Queen out of there either, yeah.
17: They got to do a great job patrolling the middle of the field, because you know that everybody's going to be focused on the outside. What becomes more vulnerable? The middle of the field. And I definitely think they have to do a big job of containing that area and just locking in on Chase Brown. Don't let him get to the outside. He's explosive. I'm not really worried about him running up the middle.
16: Me neither.
17: He's just an explosive back. They got to get the efficiency from him from explosive plays, and we just gave up an explosive play to a kind of a similar type runner. I would say Henderson's better than Chase Brown, but I think they're very similar in the fact that they're jittery, they're explosive, they're one cut, kind of get vertical guys, and we just gave up an explosive run for a touchdown to somebody similar to that. So I'm looking forward to the linebackers kind of being able to hunker down in a running game, forcing Joe Burrow into those singular passing situations.
16: Yeah, you would think that you would want them to run the ball a lot for Cincinnati, and I kind of do. I want them to try to run the ball, but unsuccessfully. It's weird. Like, the head of the snake that you'd want to take off from them is obviously their passing game. But at the same time, if they're leaning on their running game and they're doing that successfully, then you really have no answers against the Cincinnati Bengal offense. So make sure that they do become that one-dimensional team. And it is a dimension that they like to live in, throwing the football. But you got to eliminate Chase Brown completely from the equation. You talked about the linebackers patrolling the middle of the field. Mike Gesicki is a threat in the passing game for sure. Had a touchdown last week for Cincinnati. He's a receiving tight end, not a blocking tight end. He's not going to help in your running game at all. He's just a big receiver out there. So another assignment maybe for Jalen Ramsey at times in this game. Peyton Wilson, Patrick Queen. They're going to have to step up against Gesicki because he can do damage if allowed to.
17: I'm more concerned with Gesicki than I am about Chase Brown doing damage in the run game, mostly just because we struggled in man-to-man coverage last week versus tight ends. Hunter Henry hit us for a chunk. The rookie from Notre Dame
16: had a big play on Peyton Wilson.
17: And it was all man-to-man coverage.
16: Mm-hmm.
17: So I think if we're going to send some five-man pressure, we're going to try to have to get after Joe Burrow a little bit, probably earlier in the downs, right? Like, I think if the Bengals want to go 12 personnel, and we want to bring some pressure to try to kind of get some negativity on first down, maybe capture a play-action pass or just get them behind the chains to force them into one-dimensional passing circumstances, then you're going to be in man-to-man coverage, and you can't let Gesicki get down the field or get over the middle of the field when you're covering them with Brisker or Wilson or Ramsey or whoever that is. We're going to have tight man-to-man coverage on them.
16: Because Burrow will take that. Burrow, he doesn't, eagle eye in on Chase and Higgins all game long. Like, if Gesicki is winning his man-to-man matchups in the middle, as you're describing, Burrow will hit him with 5-6 targets in this game.
17: Well, yeah, because the coverage is going to get thinned out because you have to put a double team. Whether you want to put the double team on Higgins or you want to put it on Ja'Marr Chase,
16: A double team
17: is happening. So it's going to create one-on-one opportunities, and who is more likely than not to be put in that one-on-one circumstance? It's probably going to be Brisker. It's probably going to be Wilson. It's probably going to be Queen, and they're going to have to stand up.
16: And, this is another reason why Cincinnati looks so real this year, right? Is that circumstance that you just described, every team's going to have to do that. There's going to be double teams against the Bengals all the time, which creates favorable one-on-one matchups elsewhere on that defense versus offense. And guys like Gesicki and Chase Brown are steps up as far as some of the other pieces that they've been dealing with in the previous couple of years. It's a decent role player offense as well for Cincinnati, as well as having the stars at the top. And I don't want to forget Yoshi Voss. There's just something in my gut tells me that he's going to have some big play working out of the slot, and he's a tough receiver for the Bengals in that slot position. Don't ignore him either, because Burrow will find him at times in this game. He's, as you said earlier, Vince, he's a master at spreading the ball around. If you're open, you're getting it from number nine.
17: Oh, it's big. We did give up an explosive out of the slot with Dobbs last week as well.
16: Eccles
17: was in a chase.
16: Good call.
17: He couldn't run him down. I think it's going to be a big week for him as well. Because, pretty much everybody, what I said at the beginning of the week still stands. Everybody that's not involved in those outside guys are going to have to stand up in one-on-one coverage situations, because we know that we're going to be providing extra help to the people that really need the extra help. Not saying that Deem and Samuels can't stand up and guard those guys, but they are who they are for a reason. They got paid what they got paid. We know their names. They are targets for a reason. So we got to give the help to where the guys that need the help, and everybody else is going to have to stand up in those one-on-one situations, and it's going to be a challenge.
16: Speaking of one-on-one situations, got to tackle the catch if you're in the secondary, because I can foresee the Bengals strategy being, what do the Steelers defense do well? And they do it extremely well as they get pressure on the quarterback. Let's get things out quick to Chase. Let's get things out quick to Higgins. See if they can shed a would-be tackler and explode into the secondary with yards after the catch. And both of them, especially Chase, are extremely dangerous with the ball in their hands after the catch. So I could foresee that being the plan for the Bengals. Wasn't the game where Chase had, 21 targets or something absurd a couple of years ago, or maybe even last year? It was a lot of that stuff. It was a lot of quick stuff to Chase and then letting him do the damage with the ball in his hands. Tackle the catch. If they give him that slant, grab those ankles, make sure it's only like a 5-yard gain. Because if not, they're going to be running wild in your secondary.
17: Man, I think you got to punish him. If he wants to catch the ball underneath, then we have to rally to the ball and we got to get 11 hats on Chase.
16: You take a 15-yarder if it happens.
17: I'm not saying
16: early
17: to play
16: in the
17: dirty
16: game.
17: I think that
16: not
17: they
16: dirty, sh- just a nice hit.
17: I think they should hit Chase until the echo of the whistle stops ringing. Like, I'm not saying to hit him late. By any means, never hit anybody late. Vince Williams does not condone getting personal fouls or taking cheap shots on anyone. But I say hit them until the echo of the whistle stops ringing out. Like, get as many people to the ball as you can. Got to get those big guys turning back, getting downfield. If you grab them, hold them up. Let Cam Hayward, let Y.A. Black come over
16: the
17: there.
16: The big boy will lumber on over.
17: Yeah,
16: right?
17: Let one of those big guys get in there and frog splash them like RVD. Like, we got to put some hits on them and slow them down. Because we know we got to be over the top because we can't let them take the top off. Like, both T. Higgins and Jamar Chase are definitely deep ball guys. They definitely can go up and get it. So, man, if they want to turn the game into a short passing game, we got to make them pay for that.
16: Well, in the Steelers' side of things, as far as what they can do against this Bengals defense, here's a stat that's really encouraging. The Bengals give up the most receiving yards per game, 100, and the most receptions, 6.5, to the tight end position.
17: Ooh.
16: So, through two games, Cincy's defense has much improved in a lot of areas in years past. They still struggle mightily against opposing tight ends. That has been a weakness of them for years. Doesn't look like, at least so far, it's fixed yet. And Pat Freiermuth has incredible career numbers against the Cincinnati Bengals. It's like in neon lights flashing in your face. This is the matchup that you have to most take advantage of. And Freiermuth should be heavily involved in the offensive game plan Sunday.
17: Oh, yeah, I think he's going to go crazy. Mostly because it's a very safe pick for him to do so. He always does.
16: He always
17: right?
16: does.
17: Like, he always does.
16: They stink against tight ends.
17: They're terrible against tight ends. And we know that he has to get off because we need somebody to step up in the receiving position when we're talking about playmaking. And he's the next guy up based on what he's already showed us to do. I mean, for crying out loud, he scored the only touchdown, right, that we have?
16: He has the only touchdown of the
17: only
16: season
17: touchdown
16: so
17: that we
16: far,
17: have.
16: Yes.
17: So it's the same.
16: Had to pause for a second. That can't be right.
17: Yeah.
16: But yes, it is. We have one touchdown. TJ. TJ has another touchdown, too. Well, you meant offensively speaking.
17: TJ plays outside linebacker.
16: We have two touchdowns. One's a tight end and one's an edge rusher. Oh, score a couple touchdowns on Sunday, please, Steelers offense.
17: TJ's tied with receiving touchdowns.
16: It's tied for the lead, the team lead in touchdowns right now.
17: I laugh so I don't cry.
16: And the thing is, I could see TJ getting another one this Sunday.
17: He's
16: what if, good he, what at if it. He goes in front solo? It's two touchdowns.
17: I think Joe Burrow is like so scared of that. I think he has him gun shy.
16: Joe Burrow has 10 interceptions in his career against the Pittsburgh Steelers.
17: Joe
16: Burrow plays well against Pittsburgh, but he's also not infallible against Pittsburgh. They've rocked him from time to time. Mike Tomlin always just had such a good beat on those kind of dudes. Like Lamar, I feel like he embraced those challenges, right?
17: Well,
16: like a Lamar, a Joe Burrow. Like, I'm going to be the one that stops these guys.
17: It's not so much that he just hyper-focuses on, I got to stop these guys. It's that these are the franchise quarterbacks in your division. What do you mean? Of course you got to stop them. These are the dudes that you're going to see for the next decade.
16: I can't win the division if I don't stop them.
17: Like, your job is determined on how well you handle those guys.
16: Now let's see how Mike McCarthy can do that. This is his first test at one of those two.
17: And he has to go out there and dominate them. Like, that's what Mike T made a staple on, was dominating his division and kind of going out there and beating those dudes up.
16: To the point, you got the reputation of, like, what do the Steelers do against Lamar Jackson? They're like the Lamar busters. Like, he's great against everybody but Pittsburgh. And Burrow didn't have that stigma about him. But when you dug in, like I said, 10 interceptions. It's not like Burrow was amazing against Pittsburgh.
17: Yeah, I mean, I think what we've been able to do against Burrow and the reason he has so many turnovers is you can't run out of coverage. Like, Joe Burrow's best asset about him is his intelligence. Like, he is an extremely smart guy. And I think that in order to combat that, you got to have a Rolodex level of coverages when you're playing against him.
16: Yeah.
17: Like, you cannot show him the same thing over and over and over again and expect him not to adjust, to expect him not to anticipate. Like, you're going to have to show him 6, cover 9, cover 4, variations of cover 2. Like, you got to show him everything. Mix in a couple man-to-mans in there when you don't think he can actually get you, because he'll sneak in audible and call a draw on you. He's very mobile. He's more mobile than people give him credit for.
16: He'll take 10 yards.
17: So he'll take 10 yards right up the middle and go and get you that way. So I think a critical part of playing Joe Burrow is having enough coverage to confuse him.
16: Man, that gives me confidence in our defense again, because I think we've got smart guys on the defensive side of the ball, and I think we've got a smart leader in Patrick Graham on the defensive side of the ball. Like, I think we can match the IQ level, both with players on the field and with the person in the booth, Patrick Graham, calling the defense. So
17: yeah.
16: I think you can match him there.
17: And they got to gel together and do it slightly better than they did it versus Drake May.
16: Yes.
17: They got to do it a little bit better. We seen some holes last week that Drake May was able to escape the pocket and make these plays as the coverage started to deteriorate down the field. This week, we have to do it even better, because this guy got some wide receivers that if you miss up on some coverages, they can really burn you. Last week, not so much.
16: Let's get to big ballers for Steelers and the Bengals.
0: Yeah!
16: I'll start. Let's start on the defensive side of the ball. My big baller on the defensive side of the ball is going to be Jamal Dean.
17: God dang it. Come on, Tom. Get out of my head.
16: You want to share him?
17: Yeah.
16: All right, let's share him.
17: I want to hear why. I want to see what you're going to say.
16: Because he's going to get the one-on-one matchup with T. Higgins. Without a doubt. And we've been talking about that all week long. You've been drawing a beat on that all week long. Chase is the guy that you bracket. Chase is the guy that you double team. Higgins is the guy that you have to step up against with one-on-one coverage. And Jamal Dean, you're up. And I think this probably would have been Joey if Joey Porter Jr. was healthy. I think they would have put him on the one-on-one on Higgins and bracketed Chase, but I don't feel like Joey will be available to them. If he is, Porter even said himself, he'd probably be on a snap count. Either way, it's a big game for Dean. He's got to eliminate T. Higgins as best he can.
17: Man, I think Dean was brought in for this specific reason. I mean, when you just think about his physicality, his size, his length, his experience.
16: All of that is a must against T, right? Like, he's a physical receiver.
17: He matches up perfectly for all the things that T. Higgins succeeds at.
16: If I were to think of another big baller on the defensive side of the ball, I think we're onto something with Peyton Wilson and Queen too, just kind of patrolling the middle of the field, cleaning things up. No Gesicki, no Chase Brown. Don't let those guys hurt you. But I think Dean is clearly the number one guy on offense. I'm curious if we're going to share this guy too, because I took the low hanging fruit here. I know it's super obvious, but it's Pat Freiermuth. He's got to be your big
1: player.
16: Baller. I mean,
17: yeah, easily.
16: I don't see how you could come to another conclusion based on his track record against Cincy. How bad they are against tight ends, like we established. All of the above points to Freiermuth, like 6 catches, 85 yards, and a touchdown. I could definitely see that line.
17: I was going to go with Zach Frazier.
1: That was going to be
17: my next one. I think Frazier's going to have a big game, man. I think he has to have a big game because he's going against a man-child in Dexter Lawrence. And this is what your career is built on, how you handle these situations. This is the biggest challenge that he's going to see so far. Like, Dexter Lawrence is a real guy. I mean, he's played against him before. I'm not saying he hasn't had success against him. He hasn't played against him. But now he's in your conference. Like, now whatever he does directly impacts what you have going on in your life. And it's a huge challenge.
16: People were looking at Zach Frazier as taking that step up and maybe being that all-pro center this season. That's tough to do because they only hand out one first-team all-pro center. And Creed Humphrey has had that thing on lock for a couple of years now. But people thought that he could ascend to that level. This is the game where you go out and dominate and then have people start to say, yeah, he has ascended to that level. He is that good. Go out there and prove it against Dexter Lawrence. I like that call for your big baller on offense. When we come back, we'll take a look around the shield, see what's going on in week 3 of NFL action. And we had a game last night that had a bit of a surprising result. So we'll dig into all of that next. Tom Offerman and Vince Williams on the Steelers Blitz on Steelers Nation Radio, part of the Steelers Audio Network.
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2: Slow ride on the inbound side of the Parkway West, top of the hill down.
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15: Oh, great googly moogly. Was that a beautiful moment?
16: That's the gold standard one right there. Great googly moogly. I feel like that's the one that everybody remembers and goes to when it comes to the Wolfisms. It feels good having Wolf in his voice throughout the show today. It makes it feel like he's here with us in Bengals week, and we need him. We need him this week to get a big win, Vince, because it's week 3, but the magnitude of this game is massive for both teams. For the Bengals, you can really start to get a strong grip early on the AFC North with a win. And for the Steelers, not only do you keep pace with Cincinnati, you'd actually tie them record-wise and have half of the tiebreaker in your back pocket already for the division, but it would also just, I think, really calm a lot of the nerves and a lot of the worries that are happening around the city. Not just getting a win against a division rival, but a win against a team that's looked as good as Cincinnati has through 2 weeks.
17: Well, it's just a great opportunity for the Pittsburgh Steelers to respond. And also, you don't want the Bengals starting off this hot.
16: Can't have them at 3-0.
17: So I think just the two things. I don't know who it's a bigger game for, because if you think about it from the Bengals' perspective, two AFC road wins, one against a division rival, that's huge. Starting off that hot for a Bengals team is going to give them a ridiculous amount of confidence moving forward. And I think it's going to have the opposite result I mean, the opposite effect on the Pittsburgh Steelers if they can't get it done. So I think we're in a defensive posture right here because we have to protect what we have going on, and we got to start building to move forward because offensively, we've not looked as good as we thought we could look. So we're kind of on the rebound. So I think that we have to be in a defensive posture because what this could mean for the Bengals. And also, this would be a great opportunity to get us going and actually put a foot forward and show everybody what we're actually capable of against a very qualified team.
18: And it would be considered a win that, you know, you couldn't, there would be no excuse making on the behalf of those things like you could have against like the Falcons with Cooper Rush or you've have had with Falcons and Cooper Rush. Like if you do it against the Cincinnati team, you're real. You did it against the contender.
17: Yeah, because to get it done, the people that you expect to play well are going to have to play well. And that's what I love about five-star matchups in big games is because you really can't sneak into them. Like, in order for us to win this game, like, let's not be surprised if DK has a big game, if Freiermuth has a big game, Michael Pittman got to have a great game.
18: Frazier, great game up front, yeah.
17: Everybody that we expect to play well, that we need to play well, has to have a big game in order for us to pull this game off. And that's what we're anticipating as Steelers fans.
18: We're going to take a look around the shed, but you know what? Before we do that, let's go back to school real quick. Gino, give me that school bell. Let's take a look at what's going on here in the college football world since we pushed that back, talking about the Hall of Honor, which, by the way, Hall of Honor dinner tonight, 4:30 to 9 p.m., 5:30 to 7, Wes Euler and Mike Perzuta, live coverage of the event here on Steelers Nation Radio. Local teams this week, Pitt plays Bucknell. They're a 52.5-point favorite right now. I don't know if they'll cover that or not. That's a lot of points, but it's a nothing kind of game. Your Seminoles are kind of doing the same thing, right? Then you got like Central Arkansas or something like that. Just, man, we a total blow up game.
17: We needed to recover from what we just went through, man.
18: Yeah, but you got robbed in Tuscaloosa last week.
17: I know, man. We got beat down and robbed in Tuscaloosa, man.
18: They had a weather delay, quote unquote. There was no lightning in that area. I was watching the game. It was sunny skies. They were just getting their ass kicked by the Seminoles.
17: Man, we got hosed.
18: They did. Unbelievable. And I'll ride with you because it's ACC getting hosed and it's my conference too. Penn State plays Wisconsin at home. That opens Big Ten play for them. First game against a Power Four opponent for Penn State in West Virginia. They open up Big 12 play at home against the Cowpokes of Oklahoma State, who had a big win a couple of weeks ago against Oregon, really put themselves on the map. The big game this weekend is at noon. Texas goes to Tennessee. It's like a Manning off. I saw someone point out that arguably Tennessee's most famous alumni is going to be rooting for Texas in this football game because his nephew plays for Texas. So Arch Manning going up against the school that Peyton Manning won so many games for, and in that stadium, I mean, it's really kind of the stadium that Peyton helped build. I'm sure there's going to be a lot of emotions for the Mannings in that matchup.
17: Yeah, it's just a lot of orange going on there.
18: Too much orange.
17: Too much orange going on.
18: You don't like the color orange?
17: I like the color orange, but that's a lot going on. It's a lot of Manning going on. It's a lot of orange going on in that stadium.
18: I love that analysis for that matchup. There's too much Manning and too much orange. Next game, the Ducks of Oregon take on USC at 7:30. Texas A&M goes to LSU, Baton Rouge, to take on Lane Kiffin. It'll be interesting to see how Lane Kiffin and LSU responds to that loss against Ole Miss, where they got crushed, came all the way back, just to have it snatched away from them again.
17: I want to see how Lane's going to respond, man. I mean, I know he's already used to the gauntlet of the SEC. He's been in it a multitude of times, but let me tell you something. LSU fan base is a roller coaster of a fan base. They're with you when you're good, but as soon as you
18: really
17: do bad,
18: like,
17: he can lose that job as fast as he got it.
18: Which would be just crazy. Like, with all the fanfare that he came in with, and he's the savior, and like the governor, I think, of Louisiana was getting involved as far as his recruitment to LSU is concerned.
17: Like, don't get it twisted, Lane. They'll run you up out of there.
18: Ain't exactly the most loyal in Baton Rouge.
17: Oh,
18: huh?
17: Without a doubt.
18: Ole Miss goes to Florida. That's a great matchup. See if Ole Miss can respond after their big win against LSU. And at 3:30, also, you have Iowa and Michigan. I expect a lot of punts in any game that has to do with Iowa and Michigan. Turning our attention now to the NFL, looking around the shield for week 3. Last night, Vince, Falcons 35, Packers 14 in Lambeau. I think we expected the Falcons to be better with Michael Penix, but not blow out the Packers on the road better. And therefore, my takeaway from last night's game isn't so much Falcons good. It's more so Packers bad.
17: No, I called this. We did call it. We were like, because Cooper Rush is not really a good NFL quarterback. what would happen if you actually gave the Falcons a capable quarterback, and it looked exactly like that. I wasn't really high on the Packers to start the season anyway because they struggled with a run game. They can't get anything going, and everything that they did last year kind of started with Josh Jacobs running the ball very efficiently and helping Jordan Love out. So without that, they're getting one-dimensional, and we already said that he's not quite in the same echelon of all the other quarterbacks in his division right now. Also, Bijan Robinson being the best running back on planet Earth right now, that's really crazy, doesn't man. Hurt. Like, goodness gracious, what can that guy, how do you tackle him? Like, I don't know how we pulled it off. It makes him, it kind of makes me think that our defensive front is even better than we gave him credit for after watching him do what he does to other teams.
18: Like, yeah.
17: He makes those defenders look silly.
18: It definitely gives you a lot of confidence in the Steelers.

0: Carolina has looked okay in their first couple of games. Offensively, they've looked fantastic. They scored 30-plus points in both of their first two games. They gave up 59 points on defense against the Bears in week one. Then they gave up 3 points against the Falcons in week two. So they've been all over the place defensively speaking. Cleveland is a 2.5-point underdog at home. They looked better last week than I think a lot of us would have expected them to. Specifically, Deshaun Watson looked better than a lot of us expected us to. This is going to be a tight game in Cleveland, I believe. It's a tough place to play. Those fans are going to be energized now because they're 1-1. They have that win under their belt. They were expecting a 2-win season in misery, and they, in week two, got the opposite of that, big road win against Tampa Bay. I could see Carolina stubbing their toe in this game and the Browns somehow being 2-1 when they host the Steelers on Thursday next week.
1: I think this is going to be a great football game if you're just a fan of football. Like, not really so much for those fan bases, but if you're just a fan of football, if you're a fan of NFL football, I think you should tune in just to watch this game because it's two gritty teams, right? And they both can score. They got some good quarterback play and some good pieces around them. You don't know how the defenses are going to be able to perform. So I just think it'll be good quality football for somebody to watch if they just want some nice Sunday entertainment.
0: Who would have ever thought that there's a chance that the Browns would be 2-1 in week four hosting the 1-2 Pittsburgh Steelers? And that's on the table because I think the Steelers could potentially lose to the Bengals. But come on, we'll beat the Bengals. The Browns will be the Browns. They'll lose to the Panthers and we'll be 2-1 going to 1-2. How could I be so foolish?
1: That first quarter of a season is so important to get in that
0: first four games.
1: The first four games is so important to
0: get
1: started off right. You got to get out the gate strong. You got to have that confidence and that mojo moving forward. It just really kind of spearheads your team moving into the middle of the season.
0: The Ravens are playing the Dallas Cowboys in Rio de Janeiro. They are in Brazil for that game. Neutral site. Ravens are a 3.5-point favorite against Dallas. I don't know about that. Dallas's offense looked outstanding last week against Washington. I'm pretty high on the Dallas Cowboys this year. Baltimore, I was pretty down on at the beginning of the season. They looked great against the Colts in week one. Not so much against the Saints in week two. But if I'm high on the Saints like I am, then I got to at least say, hey, that's a tough opponent that the Ravens lost to. Either way, I guess to put it simply, I expect the Cowboys to beat the Ravens in this football game and the Ravens to drop to 1-2, which would be great news for the Steelers, especially if they can get that upset win against the Bengals.
1: Tom, if this game is going to be played inside of the United States, then I would actually have an opinion on it. But you never know, man. I'm gun-shy now because when I watched the 49ers play the Rams, I think that the travel arrangements and how these teams are prepared to deal with the travel completely changes the game plan and what they're going to be able to put on the field. Like, you never know. These guys could be exhausted. They couldn't be used to it. They could travel in different ways. I don't know how that's going to affect them. Normally, I would agree with you, right? I would say that the Cowboys are going to win. But I think that considering the fact that they have the mobility of Lamar Jackson and they run the ball better, I think that's a simpler strategy to actually execute when you're not playing in America.
0: It's a road game for both teams, right?
1: Yeah.
0: Let me throw one caveat out there, though. Same time zone. It's not like you're jumping, like, you know, 5 hours forward or 6 hours in the past because you're flying to Melbourne or you're flying to England. Same time zone in Brazil. It's like an hour ahead or whatever. So the game kicks off at 4:25 in the afternoon. So at least body clock wise, you'll be good. But I do understand what you're saying about travel wise. Like, that's a flight, a long flight, and both teams have to endure it.
1: That's all I'm saying. Like, whoever can endure that the best is going to make out better and going to play better football. And I think the Ravens are kind of more in line with
0: to do that
1: with the run game.
0: Some other games on Sunday in the 1 o'clock window. You've got the Texans taking on the Colts. Both of those teams are 0-2. So this is a massive game for them because honestly, the loser of that game really kind of gets left in the dust as far as the South Division is concerned. And they'll be bottom feeders with the Tennessee Titans this year because Jacksonville's off to a 1-1 start. They're playing New England this week at home. So that's a tricky test for them. But if you're the Colts or the Texans, you did not expect to be in this 0-2 spot right now. So desperation, I think, is going to be on display in that game in Indianapolis.
1: I think the Texans are going to tear them up. I don't think they have a choice. I think they got to come out hot and they got to put their foot in the ground. Like, they are on a slippery slope of putting themselves dramatically behind the eight ball to a point where they almost are not going to be able to catch up. So I think this is the week that they got to get it moving forward.
0: Of the two teams in this game that are 0-2, they're the more disappointed of it because they had Super Bowl aspirations this year, and now they're in that 0-2 hole. The Chiefs are going to Miami to take on the Dolphins, so if you wanted the Chiefs to stub their toe, this isn't going to be the week to do that. Miami's looking pretty terrible.

0: well so far this year, and Kansas City's looking pretty great. The Chargers and the Bills is interesting to me because are the Chargers that bad? Are they as bad as they seem? I think we're really going to find that out against Buffalo. If they can kind of have a nice little like stand against the Bills, maybe pull off the upset, lose by three, even in a tight game, then you'd go, okay, the Chargers aren't as bad as we thought, or aren't as bad as they've looked, and they're closer to the team we thought they'd be at the beginning of the season. Or they get blown out by the Bills, and they are indeed a terrible football team this year that we just never saw coming.
1: Well, I don't think the Chargers are that bad. I think Omari Hampton has to hold on to the freaking ball. I mean, some of those critical turnovers that he's made with the fumbles, like late game, they were going down to the drive on the Raiders and freaking score and win the game, and he put the ball on the ground. So I don't think the Chargers are as bad as we think, but I do think the Bills are as good as we think.
0: Here's the schedule.
1: Like, Josh Allen wants to crush Herbert. Like, these top-tier quarterbacks, even though I said that I don't think the game of football is played around a quarterback, I know for a fact that these top-tier quarterbacks look at the game as me versus you. And Josh Allen knows that he has to cut a reaper-like swath through all of the AFC quarterbacks.
0: Herbert, Burrow, Lamar.
1: Like, he is trying to...
0: He's that door, right? That Grim Reaper meme where he's knocking on the doors and the blood's like, coming out of the door.
1: He is 100% looking forward to chopping down anybody that's in the AFC quarterback spot that think they can ever rival him on his way to Super Bowl and MVP accolades.
0: Listen to this, by the way. The Chargers. So they opened against the Cardinals and the Raiders at home, and they lost both of those games against teams that are supposed to be pretty bad this year. Now they go to Buffalo. Then they go to Seattle. Then they play Denver.
1: Sheesh.
0: Then they go to Kansas City. Then they go to the Rams. Then they play the Texans. Then they go to the Ravens. When does it break? And not until you're at week 11 against the Jets at home do you get even a modicum of a breather. Chargers are in a really bad spot right now. Their schedule is unrelenting now for the next 7 weeks.
1: But, you know, to be honest with you, when I picked them to be a power team in the week one, I was looking at the schedule and I thought that they would be able to overcome it.
0: Beat these teams, right?
1: And I thought they were going to be going into this crazy gridiron-like schedule.
0: At 2-0.
1: So I was like, oh, you know, they'll have the confidence. They got a new offensive coordinator. They'll be moving forward. They'll be 2-0 when they get into the gauntlet. But now they're 0-2. Now I'm looking at this completely different.
0: You have to now really have a great push for the Chargers to stay alive. Jets are in Detroit. Aaron Glenn going back to face off against the Detroit Lions, where he came from. Seahawks against Washington in Washington. Titans go to New York to face off against the Giants. So Jameis Winston will now be the starting quarterback there. Patriots at Jacksonville. A tough place to play in Jacksonville for sure. Vikings against the Buccaneers. Cardinals at the Niners. That starts your late window. We already talked about the Ravens game. Saints and Raiders are a pretty interesting matchup because two teams that have been surprising at the start of the season. Saints, maybe not so 1-1, not like crazy surprising, but the way they've looked at 1-1 is surprising, and no one thought the Raiders would be 2-0.
1: Man,
0: that's interesting
1: game
0: to see. One of those teams is going to have another statement and be off to a really great start.
1: I think the Saints are looking better. I think the Raiders kind of caught a lucky break. I think the New Orleans Saints caught a bad break. Like going for right then at the end against the Lions. The Lions are a good team, man.
0: Saints are 2-0 team right now.
1: Saints really looking 2-0-ish. And I think that the Raiders kind of got a bad, like they got a, I think they got a more favorable break.
0: I feel you like on that, yeah.
1: Like the ball kind of bounced towards the Raiders. It kind of bounced away from the Saints. Yeah. Like if I'm looking at this team, I'm definitely thinking that the Saints is the better team.
0: And then the Sunday night game is Rams and Broncos, which is an awesome Sunday night football game. Rams going to Denver to take on the Broncos. We'll see how that shakes out. The Rams are a road favorite right now against Denver. That's a tough place to be a road favorite against at Mile High Stadium, especially when Denver is a pretty good football team.
1: I want to see how Denver's going to react to this offense. That's what I want to see. I'm very interested. I think it's strength versus strength play out. And I think when you have games like that, it's just exciting to see.
0: We got game picks coming up next. We'll make our final prediction for Steelers and Bengals. That's on the way on the Steelers Blitz on Steelers Nation Radio, part of the Steelers Audio Network.
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8: That was a slobber knocker. Yet everybody on the sideline screamed as one. Whoa!
0: Slobber knockers. That's what we're looking for on the field on Sunday against the Bengals. Slobber knockers against Joe Burrow and Ja'Marr Chase and T. Higgins in that Cincinnati offense. That's Craig Wolfley, of course. It's been awesome hearing some of those Wolfisms throughout the show today. And in the locker room was obviously Craig Wolfley's show with Tunch Ilkin. So when they come up in just about 10 minutes here with Rob King, who worked with Wolf, and Max Starks, who also worked with Wolf, and Willie Colon, who knew Wolf, just like you knew Wolf, playing for the Pittsburgh Steelers, they're going to have a lot of fun, I think, and a lot of great memories to share when it comes to Craig Wolfley. So make sure that you're listening to that. And tonight, by the way, we have a special broadcast from 5:30 to 7 p.m. with Mike Prezuta and Wes Euler here on Steelers Nation Radio and the Steelers Audio Network. That's at Acrisure Stadium for the Hall of Honor dinner. That's taking place from 4:30 to 9 tonight. Kevin Colbert, JT Thomas, and Craig Wolfley, of course, being honored at the dinner tonight and then being inducted into the Hall of Honor officially on Sunday against the Bengals. We'll have our final thoughts against the Bengals in just a couple minutes here in our official game pick. But Vince, it's time for us to pick against the spread around the league. You've opened up a nice 4-game lead on me here so far through 2 weeks this season. You went 2-1 last week. You picked the Bengals and you picked the Vikings. They came up big for you. You lost your game against picking the Buccaneers to cover against the Browns. The Browns won outright. You're 5-1 on the season. I unfortunately went 1-2 last week. I picked the Arizona Cardinals. They lost by about a billion points. I picked the Chiefs to handle the Colts. They only won by 3 in overtime. And my one win was the Jets not beating the Packers, but covering a spread by 0.5 point. And that's gambling, baby. So I'll take 1-2. I'm 1-5. The floor is yours since you once again won last week.
1: Nice. I'm going to start this off with a nice bounce back win for the Houston Texans. I think they're going to go on the road and smack the Colts.
0: Houston is giving 1.5, so they're a road favorite against the Texans. We talked about how that game is important for both of the teams, but yeah, probably a little bit of an elevated sense of importance if you're Houston. No weariness, though, with how Jonathan Taylor looked against the Chiefs. He looked amazing in Kansas City last week.
1: I'm just thinking that they're a divisional opponent. They're very familiar with each other. I know the game's going to be close, but that 1 point doesn't intimidate me. I think D'Amico and them have a nice comeback win. They'll get it done.
0: I still think the Texans are a playoff team, and I still think that they are a team that can make noise in the playoffs.
1: I think they're too talented to not be right. Like, team. Eventually they're going to figure it out, and they're just too talented to not figure it out.
0: All right, my first pick of the Sunday slate. I got a couple of picks that I'm going to go with teams that I don't think are as bad as their record's been. My first one is going to be Tampa Bay +1.5 at home against the Minnesota Vikings in that Brian Flores defense. I like the Buccaneers here. I don't think the Bucs are at the level that I think Houston is, where they can make the playoffs and make noise, but I don't think they're an 0-2 football team, a bottom-feeding type of football team. I can expect a pretty decent bounce back from them against the Vikings. It's a great defense. I'm aware of that. But I also kind of feel the same way about Minnesota. Like, they're good, but are they really 2-0 good? Are they really contendery good? I feel like they might come down a little bit. Bucks might come back up a little bit. So give me the Buccaneers in this one.
1: Oh, I love it, Tom. I'll take that action because I'm going with the Vikings.
0: You're
1: baby.
0: Going with the Vikings head to head.
1: Todd Bowles, that seat's getting hot, brother.
0: That's got to be the hottest seat right now.
1: It is hot down there in Tampa, baby, and it's going to heat up even more because I don't know what they're going to be able to do to score any points against this Brian Flores defense. And Kyler's coming back.
0: Kyler is coming back from Minnesota, so you got to keep your eye on them there. If he can bring some explosiveness to that position.
1: Just some. Just a little bit.
0: Doesn't have to drive the bus, right?
1: Just above average. Don't turn it over
0: like crazy.
1: Don't turn it over. Keep their heads above water. Let the defense win out. They're going to confuse Baker. We've been blitzing Baker for years, man. If you want to get after him, you got to blitz him. And nobody blitzes more or more effectively than Brian Flores.
0: Or in more crazy ways. Like, Flores just don't care, really, when it comes to the defensive side.
1: Flores don't care.
0: He really doesn't, right? Like, no. He just does. He throws everything at players.
1: Like, a 70% blitz rate, guy. I don't think people understand how crazy it is. Like, just play Madden one day and just blitz.
0: Seven out of ten times.
1: Hey, try to win like that. It's nuts.
0: All right, so your second pick was the Vikings. We're going to go head-to-head there. Another team that I think is not as bad as their record. This is unplugged. I got to plug my nose for this one. This is a stinky one right here. I'm going Chargers +7.5 in Buffalo against the Bills.
1: Hey, Tom's picking with his heart, man. I Ah, Tom.
0: I'm telling you, I'm not picking with my heart, though. I'm picking with my gut. I feel it. I feel that it's going to be a closer game than 7 points, 7.5 points. Like, give me Bills 24, Chargers 20 or something.
1: Did
0: like
1: you
0: that.
1: Say Bills 24?
0: Bills 44, Chargers 40, something like that. Like,
1: what are you talking about? You said that Josh Allen's going to score 20. All right, good luck with that one, buddy. Hey, let me tell you something. They're gonna score over 400 points this season.
0: The Buffalo Bills.
1: The Buffalo Bills are scoring north of 400 some points.
0: Ben Johnson thinks he is.
1: Something like that. Okay, Tom, I feel you.
0: Are you fading me on that one, too, or do you got a different one?
1: No, absolutely not, Tom. I got something different for you. I actually have the Jaguars over the Patriots.
0: Jaguars giving 2.5 is what we have here against the New England Patriots. It's tough to win in Jacksonville this time of year, and Jacksonville's good. I mean, they lost 20-13 in Denver. It's also very tough to win in Denver at any time of year. Yeah. So I don't really sour on Jacksonville at all from that performance. And by the way, they destroyed the Browns in week one. Now we're all thinking the Browns aren't as bad as we thought they were, so maybe that makes the Jags look even better.
1: Yeah, I think the Jags are going to be able to pull it off. I'm a big fan of them.
0: My final pick is going to be the New Orleans Saints, giving 3 points at home against the Raiders. It's a home opener for the Saints. Those fans did not expect to be 1-1 and look the way that they did getting to 1-1. It's crazy down there in NOLA, too. Like, that's a very passionate fan base when they have something to be passionate about. So I expect it to be pretty crazy in the Superdome for them against the Raiders. And I also don't think the Raiders are as good as their start is. Man, so I'll take the Saints.
1: It's so loud in there. It's one of the underrated venues. Man, it's one of the underrated places to play. Like, my first time playing down there, people try to warn you about it. But, man, it gets rowdy. New Orleans.
0: And it's just like they got like a bunch of voodoo going on down there, too. It's creepy. It's creepy sometimes. So the Saints, it's a tough place to play. Raiders are going to have trouble in there on Sunday. All right, official prediction time for the Steelers and the Bengals. I think that the Steelers have a decent shot in this game. I really do, because I'm so high on their defense. The ability to get pressure on Joe Burrow, I think that that's going to help the secondary against two fantastic wide receivers in Chase and Higgins. I think they're better suited to stop guys like Gesicki and Chase Brown this year than they were last year. But the offense for the Steelers is a problem, and it's tough for me to see them overcoming a lot of their deficiencies against this Cincinnati defense. I hate to do it, but I'm going to go Bengals 24, Steelers 13.
1: Man, that's very similar to what I had, too. I'm going to go Bengals 21, Steelers 10.
0: Okay. It's just tough to see the Steelers offense. And that's a good performance by the Steelers defense, by the way, I think. Both of our scores. Like, yeah. Holding that offense to 21, 24 points, that's probably as best as you can hope to do. I mean, Texans just held them to 20 this past week. I bet that's probably close to their low water mark at this season is 20 points. So it really comes back to our lack of faith on the offense even being able to get there.
1: Who's going
0: to
1: score, Tom?
0: Who's going to score?
1: I just want to know. Surprise me. I would love to be pleasantly surprised.
0: Yeah, what if Roman Wilson had 80 yards and 2 touchdowns? Like, how much fun of a surprise would that be?
1: That'd be fantastic. But I definitely see either Freiermuth or DK getting a touchdown and a long field goal by Boswell. But until we figure out how we're going to establish the run, until we figure out who's going to be these emerging superstar playmakers that we thought we had in the beginning of the season, I don't know, man. I don't know what's going to happen. I mean, the defense can only hold on for so long.
0: Well, I hope and pray that we are both wrong come Monday and that our predictions age like milk in the sun, because I hope the Steelers beat the Bengals, but it's tough for us to envision how that comes to pass. So go out there and prove us wrong, Pittsburgh. Get that big win against the Bengals and get off to that 1-0 start in the AFC North. Vince and I will be back on Monday at 10 a.m. recapping what goes down on Sunday against Cincy. Thanks to Gino for a great week at the controls again as our producer. For Vince, I'm Tom. We're going in the locker room next. Rob King, Max Starks, and Willie Colon on Steelers Nation Radio, part of the Steelers Audio Network.
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8: Oh, Kinger, I got to tell you, as soon as he turned the corner and went wang-dang-doodle down that sidelines, you knew nobody was going to catch him.
27: Oh, that's our buddy Craig Wolfley, man. It is just so great to hear his voice. Thank you for being with us in the locker room today with Willie Colon and Max Starks. I'm Rob King. And Willie, you know, Craig Wolfley, we talked to Kevin Colbert on Wednesday. He and JT Thomas, a real pioneer in football and a great player, and Craig Wolfley are all going into the Steelers Hall of Honor in a ceremony today. They're going to be honored over the course of the weekend. And just fun to hear Wolf's voice one more time.
28: Yeah, man. You know, Craig was always somebody who, when I had the opportunity to talk to him, and he just gave me so much life, you know, because not only did he play the position, but he also knew what it meant to be a Steeler. And he always had that big huckle and chuckle of a laugh. He was always in a jovial mood. But he was just a guy's guy, man. He was a man's man. And you know, hearing that clip and hearing him, you know, talk, it warms my heart, man, because he was one of those guys that, you know, sometimes you're happy to see people, and sometimes you're like, I don't need this conversation. And not trying in a malicious way.
1: Yeah,
28: sometimes
1: sure.
28: I just don't feel like talking. But anytime I saw Craig, man, I wanted to talk to him. I just wanted to speak to him and talk. And he was great because a lot of times when we were on the sideline, you know, when he was on the sideline and we were playing, he was standing right next to us. And so he would, you know, while he was talking in the booth and talking to you guys, he was always kind of pumping us up too, like, yeah, come on, guys, like, let's go. so he would multitask in that regard. But he was awesome. I really do miss him, and he'll never be forgotten.
27: You know, he was one of those guys. I worked with him for many years, Willie. You know, he'd come in with Tunch. That's when I first started working with him as in our studio when we did post-game Steelers wrap-up shows on Sunday night. And, you know, coming in with his best buddy, Tunch, and that was always fun. But then I got to work with him extensively in high school football. And then, you know, sadly for me, only 1 year as with the Steelers. But he, regardless of where he was one of those guys that lifted up the room. You know,
28: correct.
27: You thought the room correct. Was in a good shape. You thought everybody was positive and feeling good. And then Wolf would come in and it just raised everything to another level. He just made you feel good about being you. And that's, man, that is not an easy thing to do. It's a gift. I think he embraced the gift. But it was a gift, the way he made people feel about themselves.
28: You know, it's true. And I agree. The thing is, too, you know, me and Max, obviously, being Steelers, have played for the organization. Had a lot of success with the organization. When you wear the black and gold, and now you're on the other side from an immediate standpoint, you see it, Rob, because you see what we deal with. You know, they want us to be positive, right? You don't want to, you know, obviously this team is going through their ups and downs. It's a little turbulent as they prepare for the Bengals. When you wear the uniform and now have to be on the media side, it's easy to kind of either two ways. You could be corporate, if you will, and not say anything negative and everything is bright and sunny, or you can be on the other side and negative. But what Craig taught us from the media side is just be a guy, just be relatable, right? Be somebody that they appreciate and love, and understand that your words have weight, but also optimism goes a long way. So I just always appreciate that.
27: Yep. One of a kind, huge presence, huge presence, obviously greatly missed. We're going to be honoring Wolf throughout the course of the show today. Alex Highsmith's going to be joining us today. That'll be fun
1: Why
27: to talk to him.
1: To
27: He's off to a fabulous start.
1: Wolf?
27: Oh, I'm sorry. Sorry, Max, go ahead. Go ahead, Max.
1: Wow.
27: Sorry.
1: Wow. I had to step in on that one.
27: Jumping in. Max is jumping in. Okay, go ahead, Max.
1: Yeah. No, you know, this is one, it still hurts because, yeah. You know, I spent a lot of time with Wolf. You know, Wolf was the light. He was the your favorite uncle's favorite uncle. You know, he was your big brother's big brother. And, you know, having the pleasure of working with him, you know, for professionally, you know, 5 years, but, you know, knowing him since 2004, knowing him for well over two decades, he meant everything, you know, as not only a Steelers alumnus, but as, you know, the offensive line kind of big brothers, him and Tunch. And I remember, and Willie, you remember this, in the spring when we got here, right, you had options. You could either do yoga or you could do boxing and on workout days.
28: Correct.
1: And we always chose boxing because Wolf ran the boxing because Wolf had a boxing and martial arts studio up there in Bridgeville, actually right by the studios. And I remember I'd go there in the off season. He's the first one that exposed me to acupuncture and Chinese medicine, right? And I knew that if I had a question, I knew I could always go to Wolf and ask him, and he was going to give an honest answer. And I think that's the unique thing, is that he never had an agenda. He never had ego.
5: he never had some other type of thought process outside of just genuinely helping you. And he made you feel like you were the only person in the room when he talked to you. And I think that's his unique capability to be able to tap into the human experience and really be vulnerable and open about everything. Like, he never hid anything from you. It's just, if you didn't ask, you didn't get the answer. But if you asked him, he was going to give you the answer whether you wanted it or not. And, you know, his infectious positivity, like Willie referenced, you know, just the big, just, I mean, deep belly laughs that he would have. I mean, they were some of the most true, and it just, you know, it just you couldn't have a bad day around Craig Wolfley. And he inspired all of us. He made us better. He brought out the best versions of ourselves. And he's going to be truly missed. I mean, you know, I still work with his brother Ron. And so, you know, for years, I always called every Wednesday Between Two Wolves, right? Because I would do the show with Craig on here. And then I would go do an hour with his brother in studio out here in Arizona. And the one thing they always said, you know, to each other, or to me, to tell to each other, was, tell my brother I love him. Like, that was just, you know, it's just one of those cool, like, little moments. And, you know, for him to get this honor is amazing and overdue. But at the same time, I wish he was here to receive it, because he deserved that. He deserved those flowers. So we're going to try and celebrate him, you know, this weekend. And hopefully the stadium, you will erupt. I don't want to see a single person sitting in their seats when that name is announced, because he meant that much, not only to the team, not only to the organization, but to the city of Pittsburgh. His work he did at Light of Life Rescue Mission, and all the times of going and hanging out with the homeless and serving meals, he believed it was his duty to serve those in need because he could. And so, as I'm getting emotional about this, I'm going to wrap it up.
28: It's all right. Take your time.
5: It's all right.
28: You're right, man. You're worthy of it, man. He's worthy of all the praise and glory. So take your time.
5: Yeah. So we will celebrate Wolf. I know him and Tunch are looking up in heaven, and now he's joining his brother in the Hall of Honor. So it's going to be a special day on Sunday.
27: It is. We're going to pay homage to Wolf throughout the course of this program. We have some of his calls, some of the great things he said, his own language that he spoke, lots of stuff. We're also, of course, going to be spending a lot of time. As mentioned, we'll have Alex Highsmith coming on. Missy Matthews will be with us, spending lots of time getting you ready for the Steelers and the Bengals. I wanted to start with, you know, guys who might be available and who might not be available for the Steelers. You know, we told you about the report that was out yesterday that Spencer Anderson may have suffered a leg injury. He was back at full practice. So there's no other reports that is the case. So that's good news that Spencer Anderson appears to be fine and ready to go. Let's hope that that's the case. Whether he's starting or Brock Hoffman is starting at right guard. Look, you need as many healthy bodies as you can. And then just quickly here to update the injured list, and then we're going to hear from Joey Porter Jr. in a moment. Michael Pittman, limited practice with a foot. Rico Dowdle did not practice with a toe. Joey Porter, limited. They're calling it conditioning. Jaylen Warren, limited with a shoulder. Jamel Dean, limited with an ankle. And Jennings Dunker, limited with a knee. So, again, we'll get a more full picture of where these guys all stand after today's practice. Of course, this is the kind of game you would hope that a fully capable, fully ready Joey Porter Jr. would be available to the Steelers. So this is what he had to say to the media yesterday after practice.
6: What's the expectation? Playing.
9: I think it's the same like I've always been. Just keep wrapping up, keep doing what I can do, and just be there for my teammates.
2: Joey, I know that your injury status on the report has said back at some points, at other points, conditioning. Yesterday it was listed as conditioning. How does your back feel, and kind of, is it just conditioning right now that's keeping you from being on the field on Sundays?
9: Both. You know, my back have its moments where it flare up here and there, and you know, we're still just trying to get my conditioning down and just me being out there as much as possible. So it's really just both.
10: Joey, would you have enough conditioning at this point to play Sunday?
9: I don't know. We still got 2 more days to practice, so I mean, we could figure that out sooner. And in a week, I just know I did everything today, and it went smooth. So we're gonna just keep working.
11: When you said the report that came out that you were seeking a second opinion, did you get that second opinion, and what was the result of that?
9: I don't know where that came from.
12: Have you requested a trade, Jim?
9: No, I didn't. Did somebody say that?
12: I'm just asking.
9: Nah, I think it would hit the media if I did that.
2: Joey, since the last time we talked to you, the deadline for negotiating contracts has kind of come and gone. Just what was your emotion as that kind of came through and the extension didn't get done?
9: It didn't get done. It didn't happen. That's really just old news for me now. It's mainly just focused on what I got ahead of me and just really just getting back to 100%.
12: Do you see yourself playing at some point, Joey?
9: Yeah, definitely.
13: Do you feel like your relationship with the team has been strained through this process?
9: No, I mean, I love all my guys, and my guys love me, too. So
12: love you, Joey.
9: My guy. So, you know, they're here for me, and I'm there for them. You know, I'm just trying to be a good motivator to all the young guys and even the OGs in here.
27: So, Max, the story continues to drag on. I don't know if that provided any real clarity to the situation. Maybe we'll know more after practice today. Maybe we won't know until Sunday. I don't know what the case is, but... And I don't know how it's, you know, again, I suppose as a team, you just carry on with the players you have and just hope that you can find a way to win the game against the Bengals. Without Joey Porter, he'd be a nice addition. But then your question also has to be, well, how much can he add? If he really hasn't been able to practice much throughout, you know, training camp and throughout the early portions of this season.
5: Yeah, and I think that's kind of where you have to leave it at. You have to say he isn't going to add as much as people might think or as much as he's done in the past to this type of matchup, because the lack of training, the lack of ability to be in there and actually going through the downs, he hasn't had any game reps this season. So even if he was available, I would think it would be in a very limited capacity. He'd be rotational at best. If he is, but I mean, you know, kudos to Joey for standing in there and answering all the questions, right? They did not hold back any of the questions they had for him. But you could see, yeah, he did. You know, he didn't ask for a trade. And he's trying to be a positive teammate. You heard his teammate in the background say, "We love you, Joey." You know, that type of stuff. I mean, that goes a long way in the locker room. But, yes, is it troubling, concerning that he can't that you can't put him out there on the field for whatever reason it is? Yeah, absolutely. I mean, and there is a strain. Even if he doesn't say it's a strain, it is something. Because, you know, if you feel like you're not getting paid your worth or you're not getting valued, you know, at what you feel is a market value is one thing. But at the end of the day, there does have to be compromise on both sides. And trying to figure out where that is, where that number lies, is for his agent and for Omar Khan and company to figure out. But the fact that he's there, he's showing up to practice, he's in the building, and he's making himself available. He played him, he, you know, he practiced yesterday, as he talked about in that interview. I think you have to take it with a grain of salt. It is what it is, and just look at it at face value.
28: Yeah, I think one of the things that, from a team standpoint, it becomes a distraction, because as you hear in the locker room, guys want their guy, right? They want their champion, and they're starting to rally behind JPJ, and they feel like at this point, as the season continues to unravel, and you know, the Steelers play back-to-back meaningful games. They're playing the Bengals and they play the Browns. So as they continue to figure out who they are and what they want to be come this season, you want to do it with all hands on deck. And I love his game. I love everything he's done. I think he's been rated higher than, you know, Patrick Surtain and Christian Gonzalez and some of these elite corners. I think he, you know, in my heart, I think he definitely deserves to be paid. But then there's the Steeler way. And when it's the Steeler way, you got to adhere to what they do and what they don't do. And so they've already come out and talked about they don't do negotiations during the season. And now it's a matter of, all right, who breaks, who bends. And to be honest, you know, you never want to dig in a man's pockets, and I'm certainly not trying to do that. But the Steelers need JPJ because, you know, right now from this standpoint, as the season starts to unfold, man, injuries happen. We're looking around the league, man. There's some big-time injuries, starting from Jackson Dart to Caleb Williams to, you know, name it. The guys are going down left and right. You know, the Steelers, they have to start building some momentum, and they have to start getting their guys out there so they can start winning some football games and start pulling away from, you know, from the division. Because the Ravens lost, you know, the Browns are whoever the Browns choose to be, depending on what Sunday it is. But the Bengals right now, they seem like the top dog. So this is a big game for the Steelers coming up, because they not only have to find their identity, but they got to start gaining momentum as the season goes along.
27: No doubt about it. And some big, big key matchups in this game that we're going to get to. We're also, as we mentioned, going to be talking to Alex Highsmith, Missy Matthews as well, when we continue in the locker room here on the Steelers Audio Network.
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16: That was a slobber knocker, yet everybody on the sideline screamed as one. Whoa!
27: The old slobber knocker. You know, one thing about Wolf, first of all, he was a very shrewd football guy. You know, he loved all that stuff that made people laugh. He knew people laughed at the stuff and the Wolfisms and everything. Yeah, I just wanted to say one other thing. Well, we'll each share more stuff about Wolf if we have it. But, you know, I used to tell my kids, guys, you know, I one of the things I admired about Wolf, you know, in addition to the service and the way he made people feel and all the other things about him, was that he was really fearless. You know, I think a lot of us in society are held back because we're worried about doing something stupid. We're worried about what are people going to say? What are people going to think? Wolf never worried about that for one second. I used to tell my kids, be more like Mr. Wolfley. You know, whether it was entering a strength contest before he lifted a weight in his life, whether it was jumping into the ring in the last minute to face Butterbean because somebody had to pull out of a fight, whether it was the world's strongest man. He jumped on stage with blues legend Albert Collins and played his guitar. And you know what? If he did something that made people laugh at him, he was always the first to laugh, and he laughed the loudest. He lived his life in a fearless way, in addition to all the other great things about him that I always thought was very, very exemplary. So I just wanted to share one more thought about Craig Wolfley with you guys.
28: Absolutely. Yeah, those are sweet words, man. I'll let you go, Max. I apologize. And I think you said something I think we, as office alignment, naturally do. We don't really adhere to what the outside world says about us. You know, we're already large men making a living in tights. So we kind of, you know what I mean? We kind of grow a callous skin because of that. But I do think, you know, part of my relationship with Max and some of our other guys that we've grown a brotherhood with, you know, our reality is about how we make other people treat other people and how we protect other people. That's just the nature of the job. But also from a humanistic standpoint, man, you know, you got a short time to live, be on this earth, man. Let it rip and be free and be kind to others. And you obviously you want people to be kind to you, but also they're part of being an office line. Part of our creed is leading by example, you know, and when you're able to lead and set a precedent and set a standard, you know, people tend to follow, because if they don't, they don't necessarily belong in the same room with you, and they don't want to be in the same room with you because you're different. And Craig was definitely different, and he was special.
22: And just to kind of piggyback on Willie, man, I mean, you know, if you can't laugh at yourself, then, you know, Craig didn't want you around, right? I mean, you had you had to have a certain level of sense of self, but also confidence. It takes confidence in yourself, right, to be vulnerable. It takes confidence in yourself to laugh at yourself and not take things so seriously. And I think, you know, he had the ultimate confidence. And, you know, people kind of mistake confidence with bravado, but for Craig, no, it was... You could still be masculine. You could still be the guy's guy and still cry, right? You know, I mean, he made that okay, and he did that constantly. And I think that's what, when you're thinking about how guys live their lives and how they show themselves to you, you know, there's an authentic nature about it. And that's exactly what Craig was. He was truly authentic and was him for the sake of just being him. And you know, love him for it and love what he represented in that moment, because, you know, it takes a very special person to have been that type of guy.
27: So quickly, well, not quickly, because we've got a little bit of time here. I know we have a lot going on here. So my I'm always like, let's get it. But I don't want to. We talked to Kevin Colbert. Obviously, he's a guy that, you know, eventually I hope is going to be in Canton. I think he deserves to be in the Pro Football Hall of Fame, as well as going into the Steelers Hall of Honor. Wolf, you know, a great, you know, just a really fine football player, a really fine and fun broadcaster, just a great ambassador for the Steelers. And then there's JT Thomas. Talk about a man that did not lack confidence. He's a Pro Bowler, Max, and a guy that started for the Steelers on Super Bowl championship teams, had 20 career interceptions, you know, playing opposite of Mel Blunt. You know, you had to have some confidence just to be able to do that, because Mel, of course, is an inner circle Hall of Fame type. But JT Thomas going into the Hall of Honor, not only all those things, but Max also a pioneer as well.
22: No, yeah, JT Thomas, you know, as a pioneer, was truly groundbreaking, right? He was the first African American to play at Florida State University, right? I mean, you know, that's a pretty big nod. And what he meant, you know, to all the young boys in Florida, you know, to see that was a possibility, that you could go play at a school like that, I thought was, you know, it's groundbreaking. And then for him to come and be a part of all those Super Bowl teams speaks a lot. I know we don't talk about him as much because, you know, when you have Joe Green and you have Mel Blount and you have Franco Harris, you have, you know, Rocky Blount, you have all these names that
27: Jack
22: you can
27: Hamm,
22: pick.
27: Jack Lambert, even Jack on the defense, Hamm, Jack Dottie Lambert. Shell.
22: I mean yeah, just the list goes
27: Greenwood.
22: On and on.
27: Right.
22: Yeah, Dwight White. I mean,
27: right,
22: you know,
27: that's right.
22: You know, I mean, you have so many guys that you can pick from, but he was amongst those guys, right? You know, and that's something. When you have a room full of dudes, you know, at some point, you know, there's other dudes that get the recognition, but he was one of those guys that was still just essentially a part of those things.
27: By the way, Willie, Thursday Night Football last night, you were talking about teams that are looking around and, you know, and the fan base wondering, you know, like in Tampa Bay and other places, hey, what's going on here? Green Bay just got smoked by the Falcons last night.
28: Yeah.
27: Holy mackerel.
28: You ain't lying, Rob. It's tough because I thought Green Bay should have lost to the Jets last week, and obviously I covered that game. And, you know, they were losing in the fourth quarter by 10 points, and the Jets really just can kind of put the nail in it, and, you know, Packers figured it out in overtime. Going into this game, I thought the Packers had the edge, considering that this was going to be their first home game, right, to start the season. Michael Penix coming back. I thought the front seven for the Green Bay Packers really understood the assignment. Like, man, we stopped Bijan Robinson, we got it. This thing is going to be over. And you thought that was the case the first drive, because Michael Penix went 1-for-5 and he actually threw an interception. But after that interception, right, it was almost like the monkey was off his back. He said, you know what? It is what it is. I'm going to let this thing rip. And he used B.J. Robinson in that offensive line. You know, they kind of used B.J. Robinson as a security blanket. Then Drake London had a big game. You know, between Drake London and Bijan Robinson, they had over 400 yards of offense. So it just seemed like as the game went along and you started to see the Falcons pick up momentum and Penix started delivering, and then it just seemed like there was a snowball effect on Atlanta that the Atlanta Falcons were able to do offensively. And then defensively for the Packers, man, they look unhinged. They just started becoming unhinged as the game went along. And you know, they're struggling up front, you know, much like the Steelers, believe it or not. They've had some injuries. They're dealing with some identity issues with their front five. They miss Josh Jacobs. I know Caleb Johnson is now over there, but he hasn't been as impactful as they would like. And so they're struggling to run the ball, and it's tough because Jordan Love is playing really well, but they just can't, you know, people are just selling out against the pass. And pretty much erasing the run, and they can't do anything. So the Packers are dealing with a lot right now, and now people are questioning if Matt LaFleur is the guy for the future, because
27: yeah,
28: it doesn't look good.
27: Coming off a playoff appearance a year ago, I will take. I have one big takeaway from this game. Nothing against Drake London or the work Michael Penix did, but my goodness, Max, is Bijan Robinson just incredible? He made some cuts last night. You know, he had a touchdown run, and when he put his foot in the ground, there wasn't a hole there. He knew the hole was coming. And by the way, that hole was about 18 inches wide. The old Gale Sayers, just give me 18 inches of daylight. So the cut he made when he ran down the left sideline, I mean, just the lateral quickness.

0: and the right place to be able to counteract a lot of the things that you think are impossible. Like you said, 18 inches, and he makes it happen. It's not even close.
1: You know, he's I can't think of anybody else, and this isn't a Bijan Robinson show, but he just makes me marvel. I can't think of anybody else. I'm sure there's been guys where I just think repeatedly, like, you're like, okay, that's a pretty good job by the defense. What's that? It's going to be, what, second and eight? No, wait a minute. Second and six. Wait a minute. He got 8 yards on that? He got 7 yards on that? I mean, it just doesn't even look like. And then all of a sudden you look up and he's like slithered through some guys, like you said, Max, contact balance. And all of a sudden he's stretching forward and you're like, how did he get 7 yards out of that? It looked like it was well defended. I like watching that guy play. I don't like watching that guy play. I love watching that guy play. I just think he's incredible.
2: Well, I'll say this, Rob. You got to give the Falcons tight end core a lot of credit. They protect and they block their tails off on the edge. Because a lot of times when you watch the Falcons offense, they're kind of in that stretch zone where they're building his momentum up to the line of scrimmage, and he's able to attack the edge and then make hay with any cuts or any decisions he sees. I also think it's imperative to understand part of having a good run game, besides having a prolific back like that, is the ability to everybody on the edges and outside, as a receiving corps, their willingness to block. You get what I'm saying? Like, when you see Drake London out there, when you see some of their other tight ends, when you see some of their backup receivers, like, these guys understand we're not a great offense, but what we got is good enough, and if we all buy into blocking – right, and when he gets the ball, we're going to get what we need out of it, right? Because you always want to, like, around the league, they try to mirror the pass off the run. And that was what's interesting during our time, me and Max's time as a Steeler. You know, if Hines Ward set the precedent on a receiver blocking, you know what I mean? I was like, he made his name being able to go out in their flats and sticking it to DBs or safeties. And then I watched what it did for Santonio Holmes, and I watched what it did to other receivers. On our team, they realize, like, yeah, if we want the ball, we also got to block, but we got to be good at blocking. That we don't want to just get in the way. We don't just want to, you know, pick our feet up and act like we're blocking. No, we want to attack it and attack DBs, and that just sets an edge, man. And when you have the five up front protecting and blocking, and then your tight ends are protecting and blocking, and then your receiver core is protecting and blocking, that's called an attitude, man. That's how you build an identity. And so when you start to see it in real time, and for everybody out there, for all these teams out there, and you're trying to scratch your head, like, why are these guys aren't running? It's not always the running back. It's not always the five up front. It's collectively as a unit, when it's time to run the ball, everybody's saying, hey, man, we're putting our face in the fan, and we're putting our hat on another hat, and we're going to get the job done. And last night, we saw that with the Falcons.
1: And, Willie, you only have to go back to last week's game. Travion Henderson, that 39-yard touchdown run, that's a 15-yard gain if Pop Douglas doesn't come over and pick up Rayshon Jenkins. And you know what I mean? That he's there. That's a 12-yard gain. Well, that block happens, and now it's a 39-yard touchdown run. You don't have long runs without that receiver, the receivers and the tight ends and those guys, everybody blocking downfield. You might get five or six, but you're not going to pop the big ones. That's a great point by you. And Max, as we look at this, I mean, I'm sure we're going to dive into the offensive line because I know we all have our big time matchup for the game. It is hard on a macro level not to look at the Steelers' offensive line and say that is going to be one of our big-time matchups of the game. They got to find a way to block. And the Bengals, this is a different Bengals team than we're used to seeing, but we need all hands on deck here for the Steelers to get the run game going, protect Aaron Rodgers, and just in general get the offense going this week.
0: Yeah, it's gonna be monumental to get the offense going, and you know we'll preview the big time matchup, you know, the beef eater matchup, so to speak, as we go about it. But it is going to take everybody's Herculean type of effort to get this job done, and I'm definitely excited about what he can bring to the table, what this offensive line can do, because I think, you know, you have to do it. I mean, that's the other part about it. It's not kind of a sometime and we hope it is. No, you have to do it. This is, if not now, then when? For this offensive line, for this team, it just matters that much. And this is a big-time game, not because it's the next

0: one, but because it's a Division One, that's the next one. So I just want to make sure that, you know, guys understand the severity and they understand the gravity of the situation, because you want to see them at their best and you want to see them succeed. But they need to do it for themselves, because I think this would be a big confidence boost for this offensive line, for this offense. If you can go out there and just be competent, you know, third downs is going to be a big key in this game. Third down conversion rate. How are they going to handle, you know, third down duties, and how are they going to make it so that you can just get the job done and not think as much and just react?
1: Yeah, we're going to be bringing you our keys to the game on offense and defense a little bit later on. Our big time matchup in this game, as well as we get you ready for the Steelers and Bengals, and continue here on In the Locker Room on the Steelers Audio Network.
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20: Oh, great googly moogly. Was that a beautiful moment?
1: Always a beautiful moment. We get to hear Craig Wolfley. Who is going into the Hall of Honor along with JT Thomas and Kevin Colbert. Wife Faith and family will be on hand for that ceremony today. Going to be celebrated over the course of the weekend, including Sunday as well, when the Steelers will be taking on the Cincinnati Bengals. Guys, the first matchup for the Steelers in the AFC North. You know, amazing that suddenly the Bengals have the longest tenured coach in the division. Every other team's got a new head coach. Except the Bengals with Zach Taylor. And, you know, I think, Willie, when we look at this team, we think normally about the Bengals' offense, but that defense is completely remade. You know, they brought in Dexter Lawrence. They brought in Jonathan Allen. I mean, Lawrence is obviously the big guy. They traded their first-round pick for him, but I don't want to undersell Jonathan Allen, who's a good, solid veteran. You brought in Boye Mafe, and that allowed all those other guys, the TJ Slaytons, the Chris Jenkins, to be moved into complementary roles. And now all of a sudden you look up and you've got a really good starting unit, and then you've got guys like the guys I just mentioned, Slayton, Jenkins, Shamar Stewart, Cedric Johnson's been very good. They've spent a second-round pick on Cassius Howell. And all of a sudden, in one fell swoop, Willie, this is a very good and very deep Bengals defensive front.
21: Yeah, because they look like a group that's on a mission, right? And there's been so much talk about how bad this defense has been collectively that now they feel because of the additions they've been able to make in the offseason, they're not going to be the same old Bengals. And it starts with their defensive line. When they were able to get Jonathan Allen, a lot of people was like, good, that's a good way. You know, they felt like that was a solid piece. But how are they going to continue to build around him? Then you add Dexter Lawrence. Then you say, okay. And then you start seeing the other pieces of these guys who came from other destinations who are long, you know, not long tenured guys, but guys who played enough football to understand what the division looks like and what it means to play in this division from a defensive standpoint. So what you're seeing out of this team is pretty much a defense right now led by Dexter Lawrence where they want to be able to stop the run. With their front seven, they want to come at you in a multitude of ways. They're not afraid to play bully ball and make it a phone booth game with you. But on the back end, man, they want to play a lot of cover one and they want to play man. And so on top of that, they're also clouded up, man, and play nickel and play a lot of cloud cover. So they have the personnel and they have the depth right now to come at you in different ways. But their main focus is stopping the run. And you know, I think over the last 2 weeks, they've only given up 200 yards, receiving yards to tight end. So that's why it's going to be imperative for this Steelers tight end group with Pat Freiermuth and obviously Mount Washington. You know, we're going to have to, if there is a chink in the Bengals' armor, it's going to have to be our tight end stepping up and being, you know, having an impact, if you will, where we can really make hay in between the 20s and use our big tight ends to get in the red zone. So, yes, this is a different Bengals team. I think they're leading in a lot of categories. Good. But this is going to, let's be very clear. We've been saying it all week. This is going to be a phone booth type fight, you know. So it's going to be a lot on our offensive line and schematically, being able to kind of get the edge against the Bengals because they're looking really good right now.
0: And I think, you know, the other thing is, you know, and we kind of drilled this yesterday, Rob, with Dan Hoard. You know, we spent a majority of time talking about this defense and where they have come a long way. It's come a lot further than where they were the last number of years, right? We talked about the last time they really had a defensive tackle tandem, you know, was when you had DJ Reader on this team, right? And you had this big space eater in the middle that you had to worry about. And Dexter Lawrence has come and taken that position. And that has, now I'm not going to say it was a cure-all, but for intents and purposes, I mean, it has been what the doctors ordered so far this season for them. Now, can he hold up the rest of the way, 15 more games? And do I think that, you know, he can help that? Yeah. But you got Jonathan Allen as well that you brought over here. Boye Mafe off the edge, Shamar Stewart. You have a lot of guys, Cedric Johnson. Like, you have a lot of guys that are now believing, and that front seven is cooking. You know, young linebackers to go with them. So you've got to make it at the start. You have to go punch them in the mouth to establish your dominance. Because if not, like Willie said, they have the personnel that can actually, you know, be a quote unquote Build-A-Bear, so to speak. Like, you build it to way you want it. And they can attack you in a lot of different ways if you're not steady. And you have to start taking things off their menu. Because the second that they think they can get you at this, now they've added another tool to their belt. You have to remove the different items for them and make them play the game that you want them to play, where you have to dictate terms. But if you allow them to dictate terms, it's going to be a very long day.
21: Yeah, well, I want to say this quickly, Rob. Please. I apologize. I'm going to jump in. Understand this, like they feel like they have a front four that can control games. And yeah, we talked about Jonathan Allen and we talked about Dexter Lawrence, but they also have Cedric Johnson who had two sacks against the Texans. So they have guys, they have a front four, man, that they feel like, man, we can dominate the line of scrimmage. We can really do things where we don't have to put a lot of pressure on our back end because, you know, Dax Hill and Brian Cook, who are in the secondary, who are there in the Bengals secondary, man, they do a masterful job on third down of erasing the receivers and erasing your number one option. And Rob, you can help me with this. I don't know who the number one option for the Steelers is right now. I know who's supposed to be, but over the last 2 weeks, I don't know if that game, and it's not me kind of jumping on DK or whoever, but you're talking about defense right now. If they feel like with the front four they have, led by Dexter Lawrence and the secondary guys and their ability to eliminate your number one option. For the Steelers, if you're a Steelers fan, man, it's like, all right, what else do we have? And this is where, as much as we talked about the offensive line having a big game, once again, not to be redundant, this is going to be a game where our tight ends really step up and be impactful, man, where they're not only catching the ball, they're not only blocking, but they're a big-time factor in the red zone for the Steelers offense.
1: I agree, and I think when you look at other matchups, too, in this game, and, you know, Mike McCarthy's talked about simplifying things a little bit, maybe just cutting back, not simplifying maybe, but just cutting back on the simplifying in those terms, how many plays you're going to run, figuring out what you do well in the running game. You need to try to get something out of it. I mean, the third, they've been in, you know, Mike McCarthy pointed this out. Max just mentioned third down. They've been in third and reasonable. They're 10th in the league in distance to go on third down. They just haven't been able to convert. I do think, I really hope Michael Pittman is available and ready to go because I think as a veteran receiver who's been there and done that, he's the kind of guy that could sort of quietly have a big game. I mean, maybe it's, you know, 7 catches for 70 yards, but 5 of those are for first downs to keep plays alive. Because you're right. I don't think, Willie, that it's a completed defense yet. I think it's a very good defense. It's a defense that's taken huge steps forward. You know, DJ Turner, they will match him up with DK Metcalf. And, yeah, you know, look, we saw DK get the better of AJ Terrell. We saw Christian Gonzalez do a good job on DK. This is what happens when you're the number one receiver. You're going to face their best corner, and they will put DJ Turner on him. So if DJ Turner has a good game, who's up next for you? To me, it's the tight ends, like you said, but it's also, this could be a game, if Michael Pittman is healthy, he could play a big role for the Steelers' offense.
21: Yeah, and I also think it's imperative to continue to develop Jeremy Bernard, right? Mm-hmm. It's a situation, if we can get him to do things, like, I know everybody doesn't watch Niner football, but if the way the Niners use Debo Samuels, as far as putting him in a slot, have him in a backfield, giving the ball while in motion, you know, that orbit motion, like you see Mike McDaniels does a lot with his offense and the Chargers and Kyle Shanahan. Like, Jeremy Bernard has to become more of a weapon for us, where when we get in the middle of the field, man, and we start doing some things with Mitchell Rushen, because of his speed and his size and his ability to break tackles, he can become a legit weapon for him. Like, I know he's a rookie, he's a young guy, but he's more than capable of handling. We should have some specialized, you know, packages in place singly for him, because I think he's that dynamic. And when you're talking about, you know, if they're able to eliminate DK and Pittman's not ready to go, I think from an impact standpoint, from a production standpoint, he has to be our next line, our next weapon in line. So I would love to see what Mike McCarthy continues to develop him and what he does with him. But I think he can be very special for the Steelers if they continue to find ways to get him the football.
1: Willie Colon, Max Starks, I'm Rob King. Alex Highsmith's going to be joining us next. Missy Matthews coming up next hour. Lots more to get to as the Steelers get ready to face the Bengals when we continue in the locker room here on the Steelers Audio Network.
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2: Starting to see a jam on the Parkway West inbound 79.
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39: I'm Missy Matthews from the Steelers Audio Network. This month's standout is North Hills senior basketball captain Nathan Schonbacker. He's the seventh player in school history to score 1,000 points while carrying a 4.2 GPA. Nathan also volunteers in his community and has helped raise money for Children's Hospital.
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1: Snap, turns, gives to Travion Henderson, and he's hit in the backfield. Track down, tackle for loss. Alex Highsmith drops him back at the 38-yard line. Man, he is off to a great start. Alex Highsmith, 3 sacks, 4 tackles for loss. The entire Steelers defense has been excellent thus far. You know, Mike McCarthy said it after the game on Sunday. When you give up 13 points on defense, of course, the Patriots got 7 points by their own defensive score. You give up 13 points, you expect to win the football game. The Steelers defense, Max, has given them 2-0 football. Unfortunately, they're 1-1 right now as they're still waiting for the offense to kind of catch up with that defensive unit. But Alex Highsmith and T.J. Watt among those off to just incredible starts for the Steelers.
2: Yeah, it's been a fantastic start. And then you throw in Cam Hayward doing his best fly-swatting impressions in 2 games. You've got a good recipe for that front line being able to affect the passer and the runners on the opposite side of the ball. And, you know, I think that's just a testament to not only the players and their skill, but I think the scheme to put them in positions to be successful. And that's what Patrick Graham's done in the first 2 games of this season, is show them a way that they can be effective, and limited snaps or not, however we want to categorize that, you know, at the end of the day, you're measured by efficiency and effectiveness, and they get top marks in both of those categories.
3: Yeah, I think it pretty much comes down to the Steelers' defense being able to eliminate the Bengals' explosive plays. You know, they live in 12 personnel, and for everybody out there, 2 tight ends, 2 receivers. But what they really do well outside of being explosive, they feed their running backs, right? You talk about Chase Brown and Samaje Perine. You know, they, as much as they hand it off, they get those backs out into the flats, and they dump the ball off. So it's going to be imperative to this Steelers' defense. We said it last week, and it's going to be big for this week. You know, we got to tackle well, right? We can't allow those guys to get the yards after carry. We got to do a good job on third down like we've been able to do. But it's going to be imperative for us to kind of keep everything in front of us and really, really condense Joe Burrow, right? Like, people got to remember, he was sacked 5 times in that Houston game. So we know we have the dogs to go hunt. But it comes down to how well we cover and how well we tackle collectively. And as long as we can do that, man, I think defensively, man, we should have a pretty solid day, Rob.
1: I mean, there's a lot of guys to get on the ground. They've got a lot of really good football players. And, I don't want to tip my hand on my key, but I'm with you, Willie. You cannot let this team be multidimensional. You've got to take something away from them. You know what? We're right on my key, man. Max is shaking his head. Don't do it.
2: You said last segment, Rob.
1: I know.
2: Last segment.
1: I know. We're right on my key.
2: Accountability train up there. That's all. Just holding the accountability train.
1: You guys are hauling me in. I appreciate you guys hauling me in. We also wanted to take a look at some of the key matchups or a game that we're looking forward to this weekend. Whether we think it's going to be an upset, whether we have a prediction from around the league. We're going to get to those a little bit later on in the broadcast as well. You know, one of the things also that the Bengals have done, you know, they brought in Dante Myers, who's a Canadian Football League star, who they are hoping is going to be able to give them explosives in the return game. And they also have, you know, an excellent kicker in Evan McPherson and a good punter in Ryan Rico. So, you know, as we talk about the special teams, Max, I think one of the things that, you know, I'm glad Mike McCarthy said this, was that the special teams, the coverage units, were better against New England. They're going to need to be on it again today. I think it almost goes without saying, but I do think you have to say it in a game like this. You cannot lose the turnover battle, and you cannot lose the special teams battle in a game like this and expect to win the game.
2: Absolutely. And you know, when all things are equal, right, offensive defense, special teams comes in, and that's your X factor. Like, where are the hidden yards at? Like, it's a big deal on field position. Where do I start this drive? You know, how short or how long of a field is this going to be for the offense or the defense, right? So, you know, you have to be able to create those edges or advantages in these moments. And it starts with your kickoff coverage unit, right? And that's a big starting point. But, you know, punt and punt return, you know, we've been close on a couple of occasions. But, you know, that's going to be, can we unlock Caden Wiegen to be an explosive guy? Because you see, he has a turnover. In fact, sometimes he's so fast, his feet don't know what his brain is thinking because it's going so fast. It looks like the Roadrunner at times, right? He's falling over his feet. And that's, I want to see him just unlocked. Like, you create the perfect funnel to see what he can do. But also, I'll say this, Robert Spears Jennings has been an absolute missile in the coverage game. Yep. He has absolutely been huge at eliminating a lot of those big play opportunities. I mean, you look at the job he did on Marco Jones last week, preventing him when he got him in the crosshairs. It was good night. So, and just continuing to keep that type of adept play and skill and develop those core four guys is going to be key. And this is going to be a big time matchup to really do this, because I think it's going to be a field position game.
1: And Willie, again, everything's new, right? Like, we're talking about Patrick Graham on defense. We're talking about Mike McCarthy on offense, and of course, is the head coach. We're also talking about Danny Crossman. It's a new special teams. It's a different philosophy. You know, Mike Tomlin proved to be willing to keep a guy or two on his roster simply for special teams. Mike McCarthy sort of rejects that notion, says, look, you got to be able to help me on four downs to make the team first and then be a contributor on special teams. So, you know, special teams philosophy is also different, and we shouldn't overlook that. That's another unit that hopefully, you know, obviously you want every unit to come out looking great, like the defense has been able to do. But sometimes these things take time, and that's all well and good to say, but this is the kind of game where you can't be the team that's on the short end of that.
3: No, and our punt game is going to have to be stellar. You're talking about the Steelers right now. They average 6 punts per game. I think they're right in line with Tennessee and Detroit. So, you know, until we get our offense clicking and being more efficient on third down, man, Max is right. Field position is going to be key in this game, just because how explosive the Bengals offense is. And on top of that, man, you also got to think about Chris Boswell. I just looked this up. Chris Boswell is currently 9 field goals behind Gary Anderson for most all time in Steeler history, right? And so, you know, what Chris right now, he keeps us in a lot of games, but he's looking to break the books, right? But we with those field goals, we want to attack some 7. So there's a lot of goals. There's a lot of things out there that we want to hopefully acclaim while during this matchup against the Bengals. But it comes down to field position, comes down to tackling, and really, I think from a special team standpoint, man, we got to start becoming the bullies on the block. And I know that was always been a big factor underneath Danny Smith, being able to get down and cover and shorten the blade of grass. But I think, you know, all hands on deck. The teams that are really winning and having good success is because their special teams are starting to pop off the tape. And we need to see more of that out of the Steelers.
1: You know, one other thing too, Max, as I look at this game and think about where you attack this Bengals defense. And I'm not saying they're trying to do this on purpose, but, you know, the Steelers certainly, the early 2000s, they would bring pressure to bear. They felt like, hey, if we can get your quarterback on the ground, make him uncomfortable, make it a long day for him, that's going to help everybody around us. Now, of course, you also had excellent linebackers. You had Larry Foote and, you know, James Ferrier, and you had Ike Taylor on the back end. Later, you added Troy Polamalu on the back end. You had great players. I'm not saying the Bengals had the same amount of great players. But, you know, when you think about where would you attack this team, well, maybe you want to attack that second corner. I think Brian Cook, we haven't talked a whole lot about, coming over from Kansas City, solidifies their safety position a little bit along with Jordan Battle. But, you know, maybe you want to attack that second corner. Maybe Aaron Rodgers can manipulate these young inside linebackers, both second-year guys in Demetrius Knight and Barrett Carter. You got a veteran in Aaron Rodgers, and a lot is asked of off-the-ball linebackers. They have to be able to accomplish a lot. But I still just get back to this, that it's all well and good to say, hey, let's do this. But when you got Boye Mafe creating 10 pressures a game, when you got the pass rush leading the league in sacks, it is they're making it very, very difficult for teams to try to exploit what might be their weaknesses or might just be, and I'm not even saying, you know, when I'm not talking about weak players, I'm just talking about where you might want to attack this team. And so, Willie, I mean, the first thing you got to do is you have to be able to protect Aaron Rodgers, and that begins up front, and that front four is not going to make it easy to exploit any weaknesses we think they might be able to have, like using the tight ends.
3: Yeah, I think it comes down, you know, when it comes down to attacking the Bengals defense, it's tempo, right? I think Aaron Rodgers is one of the best quarterbacks of predicting when to pick it up and when to kind of stay steady. And I think when you have a team, when you have a defensive line like the Bengals do, who want to get after the quarterback, you know, they want to be playing heavy, and they want to kind of come at you in different ways, it's all about tempo. And it's about Aaron Rodgers' ability to have the answers at the line of scrimmage, but also getting the ball out of his hands quick, which we know he's capable of doing. But I think when you, as you continue to attack the defense, man, a lot of those guys, you know, if you can keep those big guys on the field and getting the ball out of your hand and getting explosive plays out on the flat where we're dumping it off to Jalen Warren, where we're hitting, you know, Freiermuth or Donnell Washington in the seams, or, you know, if they choose to play a lot of nickel, where we're kind of allowing our big tight ends to be mismatched nightmares for their linebacker corner and safeties. Now you're talking about us dictating what we want to do to them instead of them kind of saying, all right, we're going to keep them locked in by erasing DK or we're playing a lot of dime or maybe throwing an extra DB on the field where we can kind of have an extra guy for the run, because we know that's what the Steelers want to do. They want to establish the run. But overall, man, it comes down to tempo, being a lot better on third down, which the Steelers haven't been as of late, and really understanding who are our playmakers, right? Our playmakers right now, to your point, Rob, and I'm glad you called out Michael Pittman because of the game he had against the Falcons. You know, if he's able to play and he's healthy, he's a playmaker for us. Jalen Warren, you know, he's a playmaker for us. We got to get Rico Dowdle going. But also, you're talking about our tight ends between Freiermuth and Darnell Washington. And once again, you know, Jeremy Bernard, we got to get that. If we can get that kind of synergy going, it only pays well for the Steelers. So it's about attacking their secondary, but understanding that the kind of the weight of their defense, that face of their defense, is that front four. So, you know, for our offensive line, you know, we've been talking about it all week. This is it's a big matchup for them. You know, especially with dealing with some of the injuries we have. We talked about Spencer Anderson, Troy Fitano's going through something, but collectively that five is going to have to figure it out, because in the Bengals' mind, you know, the Steelers aren't already running the ball. The next thing up is about getting to Aaron Rodgers. So they're going to dial up some blitzes, and they're going to have some pressure packages, and they want to make it hell for Aaron Rodgers. Because like Rob, you said some early this week, you know, teams are going to continue to do the same thing until you fix it. And the Bengals, for sure, they want to see if the Steelers fixed it during a week of preparation, Max.
2: Yeah, I mean, it's a big deal. And, you know, like you said, we come into this game with a lot more questions than answers about the team from an offensive standpoint. So you got to go out there and you got to start filling in some of those bubbles in the multiple choice questions, right? I mean, this is that week where you've got to start showing what the identity is. Like, who are we going to be in 2026? That starts to take shape at this point. You know, you usually take the first four games and you start extrapolating what a team can be. Well, this is the third of those four, and you're going to see four really quickly next week on a Thursday night, and we'll have an idea. We'll start formulating opinions about what we think about this Steelers squad based off of the culmination of, quote unquote, the first quarter of the season, as we used to go about it, right? Well, we used to take it into quarters. Hey, who am I? Yeah. After this quarter, who am I at the halfway point? Who am I three quarters of the way through? And is there a consistency there? Well, we start building that consistency now. And so you've got games that are going to span, you know, in the next seven days, we're going to have two games played and we'll be out of the first quarter of the season. So who do you want to be? So you got to draw a line in the sand now and say, okay, this is what I want to be. And like I said, go fill in those question marks. Make them exclamation points. Bend them into exclamation points.
1: Sounds good. So the Steelers, we're going to get to our key matchups in the game. If we have time, we're going to look forward to some of the weekend games, our big upset prediction, and maybe got some upset predictions in the tank. We'll get to that. Missy Matthews is going to join us next when we continue in the locker room here on the Steelers Audio Network.
4: It's heavy on the Parkway West, inbound 79 to Carnegie with a report of a crash. Parkway East inbound, that slows Edgewood Swissvale to the Squirrel Hill Tunnel, then again County.
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1: Should be a really nice day today. Mostly sunny, high of 72. Just a few clouds tonight, dropping down to an overnight low of 47. Mostly sunny with a few more clouds tomorrow, with a high in the lower 70s, mostly cloudy on Sunday for the Steeler game. Look for a high of 60.
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5: If it don't bounce, we don't want it. Right? And Missy Matthews is the one that is our cool kid, aka team mom. It's our sideline reporter, Missy Matthews, joining us here on the hotline. How are we doing today, Missy?
6: I'm doing good. It's like a nice sunny day in Pittsburgh. I just heard the weather report. Looks like it's gonna be great for Sunday, so I'm ready to right the ship, some AFC North football to, you know, kind of clear the slate for us.
7: Yeah, Missy, this feels very early on like an important game for the Steelers and a game that's going to test their mettle a little bit. I know it's early on in the season, and you don't want to make too much of it. And yet, within a span of 5 days, Sunday, and then you go Monday, Tuesday, Wednesday, Thursday, you got another game against an AFC North opponent, the Cleveland Browns, with a short week to prepare. So this suddenly feels like an important early season stretch for the Steelers.
6: Yeah, and I think it's extra important, and normally you'd say, oh, it's, you know, just the beginning quarter, the first quarter of the season, but the Bengals are sitting at 2-0 right now. You know, you don't want them to go to 3-0, and then you don't want that, you know, to continue, especially when every other team in the AFC North currently has at least a loss. So I think for the Steelers, it's not so much, you know, trying to keep pace. This isn't like a, you know, down to the wire week 15, 16, whatever type of race, but it's don't dig yourself into a hole and then have to dig yourself out when it feels like you're not exactly sure yet what you want to be or what you can be in terms of the Steelers and their offense.
8: Oh, I'll go back. I'm sorry, I was letting you go first.
7: No, Willie, hey, jump in, please.
8: Oh, my apologies, guys. Sorry for the delay. Hey, Missy, can we talk about the tone of the locker room? There's been a lot of talk about JPJ and his contract. You know, there's so much kind of surrounding this team, from obviously having a bad outing against the Patriots, JPJ's contract situation. You know, there's been a lot of criticism about Mike McCarthy and what this offense currently looks like. How is the locker room handling all the headlines that's kind of surrounding this team?
6: I think they did a really good job of, you know, everyone was kind of in their feelings Sunday. I'm sure the plane ride home didn't help, because then you're just like sitting with it longer with the people that, you know, you just went to battle with and didn't like the outcome. But, you know, even on the defensive side, those guys were talking about on the plane, they were going through and already looking at plays to say, hey, here's where we can clean up and stop these explosive plays type stuff. So I do think that once practice started, the page was turned, even though, you know, Coach McCarthy made it very clear this week that it was about cleaning their house, too, because clearly after that performance, they needed to clean some things up on all three phases, truly, but specifically on offense. And I think the players know what's at stake, and maybe it's almost one of those things where you know who's coming into your house, you know it's a division game, you know how explosive this offense can be, that it's something that's almost helping them turn the page as well. But I think there's good leadership. I know they don't have like the yearly captains that we're used to. It's on a weekly basis, but I think we all know who the guys are that kind of lead the charge in terms of being the team leaders and bringing the young guys along with them.

0: Missy, you know, as we kind of get ready, and you know, we've been through these situations. I mean, you think about where we were a year ago going into a Thursday nighter against Cincinnati, right, with Joe Flacco at the helm, and we felt good about ourselves going into that game, right? And then the result was the result. And now we go into this game knowing who Joe Burrow is, knowing who this team is, you know, and we might not necessarily feel our best. I mean, how have you seen this matchup? And we've sat through the sidelines and watched many games. I mean, we watched Pat Freiermuth absolutely take over a Cincinnati game. We watched Mitch Trubisky try and battle it out, even with his best intentions, and the defense really uplift offense in a similar situation as a year ago. So, you know, as you kind of look at this, I mean, this is one of those rivalries where you kind of, or I should say matchups, because it's technically not a rivalry. one of these matchups where it can go either way. And we've seen the ups and downs of this. So, I mean, as you look at this, is there anything that you draw on, like, experience-wise in the past from seeing these games that you're like, okay, you know, this is kind of par for the course, or is this something that we feel like is an outlier coming into this matchup?
1: Well, I think two things, Max. First of all, Joe Burrow has a winning record in Pittsburgh, which is kind of unheard of for any quarterback, let alone a division quarterback who plays there at least once a year. So you don't love that, but then I go back to he's played 7 games against the Steelers. He has 10 interceptions. 2 of them are from T.J. Watt. T.J. Watt is still on the Pittsburgh Steelers last time I checked. And he just has a knack for getting after the ball and messing with Burrow. Burrow talked extensively this week about T.J. and Cam and how you know that they are going to bat your passes down at some point. He said it's at least 1 or 2. That he counts on. And it said when you get to 3 and 4, that's when you get into trouble, or, you know, if the ball bounces a different way, once it's batted down, that type of thing. But I think that, yes, the defense has changed, but if you listen to any of the press conferences from Cincinnati, it's still some of the same players. They're still trying to do some of the same things. And I think it's, you know, almost one of those things that, like, everybody knows each other so well. I think the unknown is, how does a team rebound after a performance like that under head coach Mike McCarthy? This is new for everybody. But I think the good thing is, and what maybe gives me a little reassurance, is that he's done this before. It's not like he's a first-time head coach. This isn't like the Ravens and Jesse Mittner, where it's a little bit different. So hopefully, you know, as we're talking very quickly about the next AFC North matchup the Steelers have, that we feel pretty good after this outcome on Sunday, and hopefully it's something that they can build on.
2: Agreed. And, you know, Missy, what is strange to me, I mean, look, there was a time, I think it was back in 2011, right, where the Steelers and Ravens opened up the season. But it's just the last few years, it's like those AFC North matchups. I think 2 years ago the Steelers were the last team to play a division matchup. These matchups have come later and later in the season. You're not going to see the Ravens at all till December, it seems like, every year now. That adds to it. I mean, if you're 1-1 and this is, say, an NFC North opponent coming in, I think it's got a different feel than it's 1-1. You're still looking for that traction on offense, and now suddenly you're coming in with a Bengals team that looks great and a Browns team behind it, but they're division opponents. And we're not used to seeing division opponents till at least October.
1: No, but, you know, I do vividly remember the week 1 game in Cincinnati, where, you know, Joe Burrow didn't have very much fun that week. I think it was 2022, maybe, and the Steelers defense just went lights out. That's when Mike Tomlin passed out some black Air Force Ones to the team prior to the trip, and I think they kind of took everybody by surprise because they were not prepared. You know, for the Steelers, it was kind of one of those years where they were down and out on them. But, yeah, I do agree. It feels different than last year, Rob, where you were like, okay, the schedule lays out nicely. It's, hey, you have 2 early back-to-back AFC North matchups. But then, of course, we know how this goes where, you know, you got to wait, like, it feels like a year before you see the Ravens.
2: Right, right.
3: Missy, quickly, can you talk about – oh, go ahead, Rob, sorry.
2: No. It's all yours, Willie.
0: You got it.
3: Oh, hey, Mr. Quick, can we talk about the Bengals defense? I know there's a lot of talk about Dexter Lawrence and Jonathan Allen and the front they'd be able to create it. there's a lot talked about this Steeler offensive line really having a big task going against Dexter Lawrence. We talked about some of the injuries between Spencer Anderson and Fatano, obviously, was dealing with a foot injury. Has there been any talks, is there legit talks about remixing this offensive line again going into this matchup, maybe having Troy Fatano playing right tackle or just seeing a new five, maybe Brock Hoffman getting some burn? Has there been talks about what this offensive looks like against this daunted Bengals defense?
1: Yeah, you know, Mike McCarthy and his staff always keep things pretty close to the vest, but yesterday he was kind of like, you're going to see some different combinations of the offensive line working out there, almost like previewing and like dropping that little carrot. But I think until we know for sure when that status report comes out, but, you know, Brock Hoffman is somebody who knows Dexter Lawrence well from his time when he was in Dallas and he was with the Giants. So they've gone to battle before, and I agree. I mean, normally we're talking about, you know, but the Bengals defense isn't that strong. There's ways to exploit them. And this year it's, man, their front seven has gotten really good. They are doing a lot of damage. They didn't let Houston score a touchdown. They're stopping the run. Dexter Lawrence is blowing up plays left and right. So I do think, you know, if there are changes to the offensive line, will it work and will it help? And is this something that can quickly gel together in enough time to go against this defensive unit and protect Aaron Rodgers at the same time? Because I don't know about you guys, but those hits that he took in New England, those are the ones that, like, make you flinch when you watch them. And then when you see the replay, you, like,

0: kind of fun. It's kind of exciting. Maybe if you're a Steelers fan, it's a little bit scary because maybe you'd like to have have a few more games under their belt. But ready or not, here it comes.
1: Yeah, and you know, what better way to, if it is his first NFL start, to kind of, you know, rip off the Band-Aid and throw him into the fire. I think about the fact that, you know, injuries hampered him throughout training camp, didn't get to play in the preseason until that Buffalo game, and according to the news reports, you know, he was robbed right before that. Still got on the plane.
0: Awful.
1: Still went to Buffalo, still, you know, was able to settle in. Aaron Rodgers spoke highly of him this week and just how beautiful his pass sets are. And can, you know, compared beautiful pass sets to some pretty prestigious offensive linemen that he's played with. So if that's how the plan kind of goes, you know, that's something Max and I will be, you know, eye-hawking and watching during pregame warm-ups, or even just how they come out in a line and warm-up together, even if it's stretching, because everyone's going to want to know what is the plan for that offensive line.
0: Missy Matthews, thank you very much. Can't wait to I'm glad the weather's going to be nice for you, Missy. It's always the same weather in the press box.
1: Yeah.
0: But we're happy for you. It's going to be a nice day.
1: I'm glad you'll be okay.
0: Yeah. All right, Missy. Thank you very much. Missy Matthews. Missy, you complete us on the broadcast team. Thank you so much.
2: Thank you, Missy.
0: For completing us in the locker room today. All right, stick around. We have our key matchups to the game, our keys to the game, and an upset pick for each of us coming up for the weekend's games when we continue in the locker room here on the Steelers Audio Network.
3: Sluggish volume on the Parkway East outbound from Oakland to the Squirrel Hill Tunnel. Inbound slows Edgewood-Swissvale to the Squirrel Hill Tunnel, then County Jail to the Fort Pitt Bridge.
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3: All right, final segment here of the week. And of course, it would not be right if we did not get the king's decree, and that is the matchups, the surprises, the expected, but most importantly, it's our take. The tribunal proceeds. King, please lead the way.
4: Okay, Willie, so here's what we're going to do. We are going to give you every Friday our big-time matchup for the game, our keys to the game on offense and defense, and our around-the-league weekend prediction or upset of the week. So, Willie Colon, let's go in reverse order. Let's start with you. Do you have a weekend prediction or upset of the week that you want to bring to us?
5: Oh, man, Matt. So, listen, one of the games that I think a lot of people watch was obviously the Giants versus the Rams. This week is Rams versus the Broncos, the Battle of the Shawns. Right? That's something that Joker Max would appreciate. Anyway, I say this. I think the Rams, as good as they looked Monday night against the Giants, it's hard for me to believe if Jackson Dart would have stayed healthy, that game would have been a lot different. I just thought there was – Jameis just wasn't capable and confident at the time to make some of the throws, and the offense kind of fell apart. They had a better quarterback out there. I think the Rams might have lost that game. That's just a hot take, and I lean on it. Nevertheless, man, Rams versus Broncos, I think the Broncos are starting to get their rhythm. They're playing a lot better on defense. I've been, you know, I've followed both of these coaches. I think Sean Payton is the type of coach where he wants to control the game. He wants to master. He wants to master situational football. He wants to own a time of possession. He wants to have explosive plays and also have a run game behind that really good offensive line and the Broncos. Well, on the other hand, I think Sean McVay, he just wants to light up the scoreboard, right? It's really Sean McVay versus Vance Joseph, and I think he wants to get this offense of the Rams to really come out firing early and often. I think right now when you talk about their 13 personnel, their package, their tight ends, along with Devontae Adams, and they're running the ball really, really well right now. They want to put it to the Broncos defense, who's been up and down as of late. They're playing a lot better, but you can tell they're obviously missing Jonathan Cooper. So I have the Broncos beating the Rams Sunday, and so that's my matchup, and that's what I got. As far as key matchups, man, can I go with that right now, Rob? Is that okay?
4: Yeah. I think we might have Alex Highsmith joining us, so we're going to try to move through these briskly, okay. But please go ahead.
5: Yeah, so for my matchup, for me, it's Peyton Wilson. He's going to have a tall task of shutting down Mike Gizeski, and really shutting down Chase Brown. We know what T. Higgins brings to the table. We know what Jamar Chase brings to the table. But if he's able to shut down the tight end, Mike Gizeski of the Bengals, It really suppressed the run game of the Bengals, led by Chase Brown and Samaje Perine. That's what I'm interested to see. As far as keys to the game, man, it's quick. You just got to get after Joe Burrow. Get after Joe Burrow. You know, even under center, they're still explosive. They still want to throw the ball, even when Joe Burrow's under center. But it's about getting him off the field on third down to keep him on the bench. But also, getting the more you get to him and knock him down, what the odds are in our favor. Once again, he was sacked 5 times in the Texans game. You can't tell me Hyatt Smith and TJ and the rest of them boys can't do the same thing. So that's the key to the game. That's my overall synopsis, Rob.
4: Okay, that's good stuff. By the way, I was on the same wavelength of you as the upset of the week. I feel the same way. I think the Broncos are going to win that game. So having said that, I will shift to the Vikings and the Bucks. The Bucks at home are slight underdogs, and I'm taking them. I think 0-2. I just cannot see that team finishing or starting 0-3 in the season. I know they haven't looked great, but they're taking on a Vikings team that's 2-0, brimming with confidence. But I'm taking the Buccaneers in that game. My big time matchup in this game, boy, I've got a few of them, but I'm going to go with their cover guys, and I'm talking about Barrett Carter in particular, the cover linebacker, and Brian Cook against the Steelers tight ends. Willie, you pointed this out. Freiermuth had some massive games against the Bengals, and the Bengals remain susceptible to the tight end position. That's my big-time matchup. As far as my keys to the game are concerned, I think similar to you, I think in particular, you know, exploiting Orlando Brown, Amarius Mims is coming into his own at the right tackle position. I think the Steelers, you know, if they can get pressure on Joe Burrow off that edge, that'll be big. But it starts in a little different spot for me. I think they've got to stop the run. I know that's like third on the list of things. You got to stop Chase. You got to stop Higgins. You cannot allow them to have the full playbook open to them. If they're running the ball, they're going to be able to throw the ball. I think that you just have to pick your poison with this team. I cannot let them be multidimensional. I think you have to stop the run. And I think offensively, again, you've got to find a way to convert on third down and keep drives alive. Second worst in the league, 31st in the league on third down offense. So those are my keys to the matchup. Stop Chase Brown and convert third downs on offense, Max.
6: Okay. All right. Okay. Where am I going? Where am I starting at?
4: Key upset. Upset of the week, okay. Or game you're keeping. You know, you could pick another one.
6: Baltimore-Dallas. Keeping an eye on that one. Who do I want to lose less is kind of how I'm looking at this one. And I think, you know, for Dallas, there's a lot that's been made about them and whether their defense is up to snuff or not. And you know, Lamar Jackson didn't look great last week, but if he unlocks his legs, it's going to be a whole different problem that teams have to deal with. So I'm hoping that for my selfish AFC North heart, I hope Baltimore loses. But in the grand scheme of things, in historical, you know, Hatfield and McCoy type fashion, as far as rivalries go, I hope the Cowboys lose. I hope they end in a tie, actually. That's my upset of the week. My upset is a tie between Dallas and Baltimore. As far as my matchup of the week, it's easy. It's easy. Zach Frazier versus Dexter Lawrence. That's what it is. That's what it comes down to. Can you control the line of scrimmage? And if our offensive line can control the defensive line of scrimmage, then it's going to be a very good day. But that is where it starts and ends. I know the offense is going to score points. I think we have personnel that can, but it comes down to if the lines can hold up. And if our defense, and I'm going to put this out there, Orlando Brown versus Alex Highsmith. I think it's a prime matchup on the opposite side. So those are my two key matchups I'm looking for is going to be in the trenches this week.
4: All right. And
6: that's also my key to the game as well. That's a key as well.
4: Okay, you're extending it. You're broadening.
6: Yeah, it's all
4: your
6: encompassing.
4: Your matchup is also your keys to the game.
6: It's omnipresent, Rob. It's omnipresent, all of that.
4: I can't disagree with anything we've been talking about, guys. I mean, there's just so many keys across the board here, so many ways this game can go offensively and defensively. I just think, Willie, you just cannot allow this Bengals offense to get going. We talked about, like, you know, and again, they're all intertwined, right? So if you can convert on third down, you know, and if you're the Steelers, that keeps Joe Burrow off the field. And maybe that makes your pass rush a little more effective. Maybe that allows you to be a little fresher in stopping the run. You know, if you stop the run, right now you have a chance maybe to get the ball more often and have a chance to convert more third down. So everything's interwoven. Everything's interlocked. But I just think that you've got to find a way to make this Joe Burrow-led Bengals offense either uncomfortable or one-dimensional, or both.
5: It comes down to getting the field on third down. Bottom line, you know, when Joe Burrow gets in the rhythm and he starts, and when those receivers have a knack of get behind linebackers sitting in the zones, and on top of that, man, you know, he's one of the most accurate quarterbacks in the NFL. So it's about disrupting his timing, getting him off his spot. You know, we talked about knocking down some of them footballs and really just trying to suppress the momentum of the Bengals, because the run game right now, that's what kind of gets them going. You know, when they feel like they can run the football, you talked about it, Rob, when they feel like they can run the football, they can dump the ball out into the flats and allow those running backs to start eating up yards. And then that's when they allow the defense to kind of hunker down and stop the run. And that's when they say, all right, that's when we're letting the big dogs out. And you start seeing explosive plays from Jamar Chase and T. Higgins. So it really comes down to getting after those running backs and tackling, man. I can't tell you enough how, you know, if you're able to tackle and stop the yards after carry, that forces them to think. Now you're forcing second and long. Now you're playing more of a grittier style of football when you're able to tackle. So that's going to be a big task for the Steelers. Can they tackle, and can they get the Joe Burrow and the Bengals off the field on third down?
4: I also think, Max, that they feel, you know, we talk a lot about their tackles, obviously, because they have to block the Steelers' great edge rushers. And Amarius Mims is a guy, you know, he was a project coming out of college. I think he only started 8 games in college. Just a big, massive guy who seems to be coming along. But the internal 3 of that offensive line for the Bengals has quietly solidified. Fairchild, Karras, and Reisner at left guard, center, and right guard, respectively. That's a pretty solid crew. I mean, you know, Cam Hayward, Derek Harmon, Keanu Benton, Y.A. Black, Sebastian Joseph Day, they're going to have their hands full with that trio. That's an emerging, sort of quietly pretty solid part of this Bengals team, I think.
6: It is solid, but it's not fortified. It's not a complete wall there, right? Because you do have cracks at the left tackle position. Amarius Mims is proving to be adept and athlete that's gaining a lot of experience. You know, I mean, he started twice as many games now in the pros than he did in college when he came out. He was super raw, and now he's kind of seasoned into a good right tackle. But Orlando Brown, you know, is going to have the challenge. He was a guy that struggled last week. You know, Dan Hort even talked about the struggles, and that's the blind side of Joe Burrow, right? When you talk about things going wrong, it's usually when Joe Burrow gets hit when he can't see it. That's why he's so quick to get the ball out, and he's always so quick to get out of the pocket and try and create space for himself, is because that left side collapses very easily. So when you have that issue, guess what? That's a two-way go in the B and C gap. So you've got to design your pressures. You've got to design your twists around taking advantage of that. Dalton Reisner is solid. Ted Karras is solid. But once again, I love our guys up against those guys versus them emerging as talent. They're not established as talent. So let's go put that under question.
4: I think that could be a big factor in this game. Willie, I did want to ask you, you know, you played AFC East football, and I'm sure when you were getting ready for a game, you know, the Jets, they were saying, hey, this is the AFC East football, you know. Is there something special about AFC North football, or is it always just divisional football is more important?
5: Well, I'll tell you, it's not AFC North football. you know, I think the thing about when you play in the AFC North, it's led by traditionally historic defenses, and there's just a brand collectively that everybody and every team in the division adheres to. And I think, you know, during my time and Max's time and collectively, you know, we realize when you're playing, like, even, you know, even the Browns had a really tough defense. People forget that the Browns at one point had Big Baby Sean Rogers and Eric Barton, and they had a host of guys who could play. They may have not been good offensively, but defensively, they were pretty stout. And so there really was no days off and no Sundays off, respectively, when you roll the ball out there against a division opponent. Like, you were going to play, you were going to be forced to play a style of football that, you know, was maybe a little bit boring, but it was going to be tough, rugged, and you were really fighting for every inch. And I think everybody in the division just understands when you play in the AFC North, it's always led by defense. It's always talked about it's a grown man's game. And overall, man, you don't walk away from any of those games feeling good about yourself, right? Because it's always the competition is so tough. You don't really have a dominant outing. It really comes down to, you know, who has enough legs and who has enough grit in the 12th round to put the other opponent put your opponent to sleep. And you know, we've had a lot of success because of that, because of our defense and our ability to run the football and having probably the toughest quarterback in NFL history in Ben Roethlisberger. So it comes down to toughness, grit, and really, you know, who's willing to win a 12-round fight? Can you sustain it?
4: You know, Max, I think one of the other things when we look at this game from the fans' perspective, and Jerry Dulac kind of pointed this out, you know, if you start 1-2, fans are going to be running around panicking, and, you know, right or wrong, the pressure's going to be turned up, you know, on the coaching staff and the players, on everybody. By the same token, if you win, completely different story. You know, I mean, it's week 3 of the season, and already, it's why, you know, we're talking about how big these games feel because they're AFC North games. We're not used to, it's been a couple of years since we've seen games in the AFC North this early in the season. But, you know, the fan perception, it's a big part of it. I mean, you know, you get 66,000 fans, whatever it is, showing up to the game, right? I mean, tuning in on the TV more, tuning in on the radio more. They're a big part of what happens in the NFL, and I know they're not out there playing, but it's going to be interesting to hear what Steelers Nation has to say Sunday in the post-game show with Mike and Charlie, and Monday morning when you're, you know, stopping by the dry cleaners or going into the grocery store or walking down the sidewalk or whatever it is.
6: Yeah, a lot really depends on this, and we're getting division play very early in the year, right? And we're getting back-to-back division play. That's why it matters so much. But, yeah, this is the moment where, you know, you can't, you know, you had all, what, summer, I guess, because the schedule came out in May, to digest this, what this is going to look like, where we're going to be at currently. And so you just have to hold on to your butts and keep it going. And I think that's just kind of how we have to proceed, is that, you know, these guys got to go out and they got to answer the call. You know, all we can do is watch, cheer, root, analyze. But at the end of the day, it falls on the shoulders of the players to go out there and perform and get the job done.
4: One of the guys that's been getting the job done in the first two games is last year's sack leader for the Pittsburgh Steelers. Three sacks this year. Chasing down T.J. Watt, probably a little friendly rivalry going on for who has the most sacks and tackles for losses. But Alex Highsmith joins us now in the locker room, off to a phenomenal start thus far. Alex, how do you feel about the way things have been going with you and this defense through the first two games of the season?
7: Yeah, I appreciate you guys having me on. Everybody can hear me okay?
4: Yes, we can.
5: You
4: thank
5: sound
4: you.
5: Great.
7: Awesome. I think we've gotten off to a solid start. Obviously, you know, want to see 2-0 in the win column, but you know, I think for us, we've been able to go out there and, you know, get the ball some, get some turnovers. But I think there's a lot of ways that we can be better. We obviously know we can stop the run better. You know, giving up, you know, 100 plus yards in the run game, you know, is not the standard. And so I think for us, it's just about, you know, being the most physical team. And I think we have, you know, the guys in our locker room, you know, on our defense, who are able to help us stop the run. And so I think that's just going to be a big focus for us, you know, every single game. Obviously, coming up, we know that, you know, the Bengals are primarily a pass offense, but I think last year, in that first game, they got away from us. You know, they were able to run the ball effectively. So I think for us, it just starts with stopping the run. And so, like I said, we know we have the players to be able to do that. And so we just got to go out there and execute and be the most physical team.
6: Alex, you've been in a number of these matchups, and, you know, there's something different about AFC North football. What is it that gets you guys particularly motivated when you play the Bengals? Is there one thing, or is it just, hey, this is the division, it's the next opponent? Or do you have a sense, because I know when I played, it was the Ravens. The Ravens just got under my crawl. Just, it was a very physical, tough matchup. You knew it was going to be a bloody affair. But I feel like the Bengals have kind of been that team where we've kind of had a lot of, you know, mix-ups, and, you know, what's up is down inside of that game. And I know you guys get particularly motivated about that game. I didn't know, is there something particular about that team? Is that the team that you guys look at and say, all right, this is a team we have to go put to sleep as a defense because of what they have offensively? Like, what is it about the Bengals?
7: Yeah, I mean, I think obviously there's a lot of history in this rivalry. You know, there's a lot of history and bad blood between the teams. But I think it's any AFC North team that we play, we just know that these games are weighted differently, and that you know, if you want to be in the playoffs and competing for a Super Bowl at the end of the year, you know, it starts with winning your division games. So we know how much more these games mean, and so you know, we can't miss out on any opportunity to be able to win these games. So that's why these mean so much.
5: Alex, can you talk about your new defensive coordinator, Patrick Graham, and his defense thus far? There's been so much talk about, you know, your unit in particular having maybe pulling back on some of TJ's snaps and getting Herbig back out there a little bit more, getting him more snaps and building up his volume along with yourself and Jack Sawyer. Collectively, you guys create, you know, you guys control the game. You guys are high-impact guys, man. Can you talk about his defense and what you like about it the most, and what do you expect for the year from an impact standpoint?
7: Yeah, it's been awesome so far. I think, you know, coming in, you know, the start of OTAs, PG just really established himself and, you know, what he wanted our defense to look like. You know, he's someone who, and he's a former, you know, linebacker, D-line coach, so he knows that, you know, the defense starts up front, and that, you know, if we're going to be a great defense, we got to be physical. We got to beat dudes up front. And so I think it's just been awesome so far. Like you said, you know, his scheme has been putting guys in a lot of positions to be able to make plays and on the front end and the back end. So and being able to rotate the way we have been is awesome. You know, all of us are, you know, fresh throughout the whole game, and it's just a testament to our group and, you know, the depth that we have at our group, and a lot, all of us here, you know, are able to go out there and make plays for our defense. So I'm just excited to see how we continue to, you know, gel as a unit and continue to get better throughout the year. And so I think, you know, we're all just leaning in and trusting his plan. And, you know, ultimately he knows that we have a lot of great players in this defense. And so, yes, he draws up the schemes and, you know, puts us in positions to make great plays. But, you know, in some instances he gives us the keys because, you know, he knows we have a lot of veteran guys on our defense. So I'm just excited to, you know, continue to work with him throughout this year.
4: Oh, it's wonderful to hear. Alex Highsmith is our guest. And, Alex, you're facing an opponent that's very familiar to you, but they're also very familiar with you as well on the other end. Do you feel like there's an edge one way or the other, offense, defense, when you face the team as often as you guys have faced Joe Burrow in this Bengals outfit?
7: Yeah, I think, obviously, any division team that you play, you know, they like you said, they know you, we know them. So I think the thing that separates you know, the winner from the loser in these games is, you know, who's the most physical and who is the most detailed. Ultimately, I think that's what's really going to matter is, you know, who can, you know, play fundamental football the best and who can be on their details the most, I think, is what's most important. And then that physicality as well, man. Like all the games that I've been in this AFC North, you know, the most physical team has won. So we just know that we have to, you know, bring the juice and really, you know, it starts up front with us, just being physical, stopping the run and getting after him in the pass game.
4: Alex, before we go, I wanted to just go a little off script here for a moment. And, you know, because our buddy Craig Wolfley is going into the Steelers Hall of Honor, and, you know, Wolf was known for, among other things, his great, the way he gave to the community, and you and your wife, Alyssa, have made that a big, big point and a big emphasis of your lives. Why is that important to you to give so much to the community like you do?
7: Yeah, it's so important. You know, ever since I got in the league, I feel like, you know, my purpose is gone. It's so beyond the game of football. I truly believe that God has given this platform to be a blessing to others and to bring glory to Him and to impact the communities that I love and that I'm in. So that's just really something that is, you know, God has put on my heart to just make an impact that goes far beyond the game. And I think, you know, a guy like Wolf just really showed an amazing example of that. And I got to know Wolf, you know, over the years that I've been here, man. And, you know, I loved being able to talk to that dude, you know, all the time, lean on him. He gave me a lot of wisdom just in regards of how to get connected in the Pittsburgh community. And then, you know, he was also, you know, a strong man of faith. He was a firm believer, you know, in our Lord Jesus Christ, and just to be able to lean on Him, helped me grow my faith as well. And so, you know, I just have, you know, so much respect for Him, and just he meant a lot to me for sure. And so, like I said, just knowing that the platform that I have is it goes so much more, so much far beyond football. So I'm just grateful that God has given me the platform to be able to do that.
4: Alex Highsmith has been our guest. Alex, thanks very much. Good luck on Sunday. Look forward to calling some sacks, maybe some turnovers in the game, and hopefully a Steelers victory over the Bengals as well.
7: Yeah, we got to go get it. I appreciate you guys.
4: Okay, Alex Highsmith has been our guest. We've gone a little bit over, but well worth it to spend some time with Alex, who's off to just a phenomenal start this season for the Steelers once again. Our thanks to Alex. Our thanks to Missy Matthews, to Justin Miller at the controls, and our iHeart studio. For Willie Colon, Max Starks, myself, Rob King, we thank you for being a part of In the Locker Room here on the Steelers Audio Network.
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22: As soon as he turned the corner and went wang-dang-doodle down that sideline, you knew nobody was going to catch him.
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25: Listen, you know it's going to be a good show. A good day, a good weekend, and a good game for the Pittsburgh Steelers when you start that way with the great Craig Woof League. Yes, indeed, Woof will enter into Steelers enshrinement this weekend. The Hall of Honor class of 2026 here this evening on Friday night. And then at halftime this upcoming Sunday when the 2-0 undefeated Cincinnati Bengals visit the Pittsburgh Steelers, who are 1-1 on the season. Like I said, Double B, there is no better way to start a show going into the weekend than that.
0: Absolutely. We miss you, Wolf. We're happy for you, though. Delighted and elated that you get this recognition. You got it initially back in training camp, but even more honors this weekend for the late, great Craig Wolfley, Kevin Colbert, JT Thomas. It'll be a heavy weekend in a way, remembering Wolf, but it can't be too heavy because he was so light as a human being and so such a breath of fresh air every time you saw him. I didn't know Wolf for as long as a lot of my counterparts on the Steelers beat, or even Wes Euler and Matt Williamson, who spent a ton of time with him here on these SNR airwaves. But the occasional pregame press box meal, whether it was in Pittsburgh, whether it was in Cincinnati, actually, for some previous Steelers-Bengals encounters, Wolf always just made you feel right at home and was always so easy to talk to. And I'm glad we passed by each other in this life. And it's going to be, going to be a great weekend, going to be a great Sunday on the North Shore. And it's great to have Wolf as one of the three who will kind of preempt everything before the game.
25: Wolf was the best, no doubt about that. And we are going to devote our last segment here today at 3:40 to Wolf. We'll have some special audio. You heard some of it right there at the top, Ryan. We'll have some more of that, as well as portions of an interview that I did with Wolf a couple years ago before I even arrived here on Steelers Nation Radio. I had an opportunity to meet Wolf a handful of times. Like you, Brian, I didn't know Wolf as personal as guys, like obviously Bill Hillgrove and, Rob King and Wes Euler, you mentioned, even our own Tom Offerman here and Matt Williamson. Those guys, spent a lot more time than I did, but the few interactions that I had, the few times I had them on my show were highlights of my career so far. And, I put a post out there on social media this morning about Wolf, and I truly mean this. When I walk into this studio, and this is now my second year with SNR, I never lose sight of guys like Wolf and Tunch and Myron Cope and, people that I grew up with listening to and reading Del Lawley's articles, which I know now you're in that role at Steelers.com and, got to meet Del over the years too. I never lose sight of that when I turn this mic on and talk to Steeler Nation, because those are the guys that I loved, and we're trying to bring that same energy to all of you. Brian and I are each and every day, as well as the other shows here on SNR, and hopefully we're doing that. We'll probably never be able to do it to the extent that they did, but we're trying our best. And just know that we never lose sight of that, especially here on these airwaves.
0: And the great thing about Wolf, I mean, you heard it in the sound bites there coming into the show. Gadzooks, slobber knockers, he never lost sight of, this is supposed to be fun at the end of the day. This whole football thing, playing a game or talking about a game or writing about a game for a living is a pretty wild concept in general. And make no mistake, Wolf was a serious football man. He could talk X's and O's and physicality with you until the cows came home. But it was always supposed to be fun, and he always had fun with it. And I think that's important to remember, too, going into this weekend. You're coming off of a rough game in Foxborough against the Patriots. Don't have any sort of dread against the Bengals on Sunday. We don't know if the Steelers are going to win. Maybe they will. Maybe they won't. But it's a huge game, and it's – I was initially, Ed, trying to sort of be my usual, not cynical self, but a little bit, what's the word I'm looking for? The level-headed, even-keeled journalist in me was kind of like, hey, let's not make more of this than what it is. It's week three, starting 1-2. That's not the be-all, end-all if that happens. The season is still way ahead of you. But on the other hand, it's the AFC North, and it's the first one of this season, and it does feel like a high stakes early season game. So just lean into that and enjoy it and let the chips fall where they may. It's the NFL. It's the ultimate reality show, man.
1: And as you said, the weather looks to be spot on this weekend here in southwestern Pennsylvania. You got an AFC North opponent rolling in here in the Cincinnati Bengals. As you said, this is an important game because, as we've been talking about all week long, Brian, if the Steelers lose this game, you got to turn around. Well, whether you win or lose, either way, you're turning around and going to Cleveland next Thursday night. But you'd rather be going to Cleveland with a 2-1 record rather than 1-2. Takes the pressure off a bit going into next Thursday. I think if they drop this game on Sunday and they're 1-2 going into Cleveland, man, I hate pulling out the must win this early in the season, but gosh, you don't want to be behind the eight ball that big at 1-3.
0: I can't call it a must win. I can't go that far. I'm too literal of a person to say that. But yeah, I mean, it's keep the main thing the main thing. And to me, that is anticipating what we have in front of us on Sunday, 1 o'clock kickoff. It was Mean Joe Green's birthday yesterday, 80th. Right. Again, happy birthday to Mean Joe, number 75, all-time legend, great. But he also said in his Hall of Fame induction speech, if you're not at the stadium at 1 o'clock on Sunday in Pittsburgh, you're in the wrong place. And it's going to feel like that on Sunday. The smoke's going to be coming, wafting from the grills. That would also get our guy Craig Wolfley fired up, walking through those tailgates with all the good food that's going to be cooking on the North Shore outside of Acrisure Stadium. So, yeah, it's going to be a fantastic atmosphere. And, hey, once the ball's kicked off at probably 1:02 or 1:03 p.m., you lock in and you ride the wave and live and die on every run and completion and incompletion. We know that. You're Steeler Nation. You're listening to Steelers Nation Radio. But I'm fired up as we sit here on Friday, 2 days out at.
1: I am as well, Brian. And, you know, I got to tell you, as the week went on, I became tight for this game. A lot of Steelers Nation is tight. And why wouldn't you be? You look back at the game this past weekend against the Patriots, and you look back at what the Bengals have done the first 2 weeks, and the Bengals are clicking right now, offensively and defensively. And then came Thursday Night Football last night, the Falcons at the Packers. I didn't watch the whole game, but I watched a portion of it, right? Caught the second half mostly. And I thought to myself, wow, it's Thursday night, it's in Green Bay, and the Falcons have dominated the Green Bay Packers. So it reminded me that in the NFL, and this is the way it's designed, any given Sunday, right? Anything can happen. That was the same last night in Green Bay. That could be the same this upcoming Sunday. Throw out what happened the first 2 weeks with the Bengals. Throw out what happened the first 2 weeks with the Steelers. It's game time on Sunday. And who knows? Maybe the black and gold will come out and play the type of football game that we want them to.
0: Take your numbers and your narratives and your storylines and shove them. No, I'm just kidding. Go to Steelers.com, read Matt's stats, week 3, Steelers versus Bengals. Matt Williamson's all over it.
1: That's right.
0: But no, I mean, I actually had the same exact feeling last night and even when I woke up again this morning, Ed, because I did watch that game with a lot of curiosity last night because we know the Steelers faced the Falcons in week 1, but Michael Penix Jr. was coming back. My first grader, I think I've mentioned this on the show before, he's pretty much in on the entire NFC North for some reason, so he does like the Packers and Jordan Love and Tucker Kraft. So we watched like the first quarter together, and then we had to send him up to bed. It was a school night. But yeah, I mean, I came away from it with this feeling of like, I'm done. I'm done trying to predict this league. Why do we even do it? I know why we do it. It's fun. Right. We got to give our keys to the game, and we'll give our thoughts and predictions and projections for Steelers, Bengals, but take it with a grain of salt. Take it with nothing these days in the NFL because it is so week to week. I think you could probably make a case, Ed, the first 3 weeks of the season, and we're only one game into week 3, the most surprising result that could have happened. And I would say that was Cardinals over Chargers in week 1. Browns over Bucks in Tampa in week 2. And now already Falcons beating the Packers in a big spot in Lambeau Field on Thursday Night Football to kick off week 3. It's absurd.
1: Not just beating the Packers in Green Bay, dominating the Packers in Green Bay. And, you know, we went on these airwaves this week, Brian, and we were talking about how the Falcons might be the worst team in the NFL, you know? And you know, now I will say this about Green Bay for 3 games. Underwhelming, right? I mean, they lost one, you know, barely won last week, and now they lose this game at home. So maybe that tells us something about the Green Bay Packers. I don't know. But Atlanta looked good last night, especially on offense.
0: Yeah, and that's, I guess, the natural inclination that we have after these games is to react and even overreact. So now it's, the Packers, they might stink. They might be terrible this year. And every year there is a team that just out of nowhere inexplicably falls apart and crumbles. You know, I would say that was the Chiefs a season ago, Ed. And this year, I guess the Packers and maybe now the Chargers are the early contenders for such a ignominious distinction. But hopefully you like that word. I know my Uncle Tommy was listening and liked when I used the word machinations earlier this week on the show. That might have even been yesterday's show. So shout out to Uncle Tommy. But yeah, I mean, the Packers go to Tampa Bay next week. And knowing the way things have gone in the NFL so far this season, they'll roll up 45 points and look like a Super Bowl contender against the Bucs.
25: Yeah, shout out to your Uncle Tommy. We appreciate him listening and providing the insight and feedback there for you, Double B. And he's right. You're, as I've said many a times on these airwaves, you're an award-winning journalist, and I truly mean that. 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Check out Double B. It's always good stuff to read. Steelers, Bengals, Sunday. Again, Bengals 2-0, Steelers 1-1. At this point in the season, Brian, and it's early. We're only nearing – actually, this is the last game of September. How about that? We'll turn the calendar on Thursday, October 1st, next week in the first weekend of October. So we'll be three games in by the end of this Sunday, and then the Steelers will turn their attention to Thursday night. But this is a Joe Burrow football team coming in here. The Steelers did not see Joe Burrow in both meetings last year. He was hurt, out for the season. They had to deal with Joe Flacco, who, of course, diced them up on that Thursday night in Cincinnati back in October of 2025. Steelers got their revenge in November at Acushore Stadium. But you still got to deal with Chase Brown, and ultimately, you got to deal with Ja'Marr Chase, who's had some big games against the Steelers over the years. At this point here on Friday, as we talk, and of course there could be breaking news at any moment, we're not sure about Joey Porter Jr. and his status for this game, so most likely you're going to see Asante Samuel Jr. and Jamel Dean trying to contend, and at least, I don't want to say shut down Ja'Marr Chase or T. Higgins, maybe T. Higgins, but Ja'Marr Chase, it's one of those situations where you hope to contain him. You might not be able to stop him completely, but just don't let him decide the football game for you.
0: For sure. You know, we got some injury updates Thursday. Now, like the cadence of the week, the way the order of operations goes, we hear from Mike McCarthy Wednesday and Thursday pre-practice. So all he's really going to speak on to that extent is, you know, what was reported previous day on the injury report. And then Fridays, generally, we chat with the assistant coaches. And if you've ever listened to any assistant coach in the NFL talk to the media for any team, they don't answer questions on behalf of the head coach. Anything injury or player status or roster related, that's, hey, above my pay grade. That's a question for coach. Never mind that head coach is not talking again before the game. That's all right. That's not their problem. But, yeah, so we'll see what we can find out, obviously, Friday. But, yeah, I mean, the big one, I think, was Jamel Dean trending up yesterday, going from a DNP on Wednesday to limited on Thursday. You're happy to see that upgrade for him. It was status quo for Michael Pittman Jr. with his foot, but I think even two back-to-back limited days, that's encouraging to me that there was no setback there for Pitt. Jaylen Warren back-to-back limited days with a shoulder. I think you'd probably have to cut Jaylen Warren's shoulder off for him to miss this game, Ed. And then, yeah, Joey Porter Jr., you know, he talked to the media after practice on Thursday for the first time since the regular season began. I would say, you know, it was the most optimistic bent we've heard from Joey in terms of getting back on the field, but I don't know if that's going to take place on Sunday against the Bengals, back-to-back days with limited work as he ramps up his conditioning. And he said he would look forward to facing Chase and Higgins because he feels like he's never really struggled against those guys. Joey, I love where your head's at. I love the confidence there. One might even say irrational confidence, but sometimes you need that in this game, especially at corner. But we know that is a tall task and a tough challenge on the outside with those receivers. Yo, the other one I wanted to mention, too, actually, Ed, Rico Dowdle, another DNP. So he might miss this game with that toe injury, but we'll see if he's out there Friday. And then Jennings Dunker added to the injury report Thursday with a knee. Limited. You never want to see that. That generally means that a player went down in practice. So hopefully it was a minor thing for Jennings Dunker, but we shall see.
1: Dunker, who's been a healthy scratch through the first 2 weeks, but when you have an offensive line that you have a lot of moving parts right now trying to revamp that offensive line, you might potentially need him at some point, even this upcoming Sunday as a possibility, so we'll keep an eye on that. When Brian and I come back, we're going to get into our five keys on offense, and then at 2:40, our five keys on defense. 3 o'clock hour, we'll go through some NFL stats going into week 3. Who's your leaders offensively and defensively after 2 weeks of the season, as well as taking a look around the week 3 schedule in the AFC North, AFC, and the NFL. And again, stay tuned. 3:40 today, a special tribute to our good friend Craig Woofley, who is being inducted, as we said, this upcoming weekend into the Hall of Honor for the Pittsburgh Steelers. He's back. Oh, I'm Troop. It's the Steelers Report here on Steelers Nation Radio, part of the Steelers Audio Network.
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5: This is it. 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
28: Right, once Stevenson back in the left lap, throws it there. It's complete, shakes out of one tackle, shakes out of another, and is finally tracked down by Herbig, but the ball appears to be loose. The Steelers think they have it. Stevenson is a guy with fumbling issues, and the Steelers have recovered. Herbig knocked it loose, and Peyton Wilson has recovered.
29: Oh, great googly moogly. Was that a beautiful moment?
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25: 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You can go back and listen to any shows as well. But today from 4:30 to 9, so just coming up in about, well, let's say 2 hours or so from now at AccuSure Stadium, the Steelers 2026 class will be inducted into the Hall of Honor. Kevin Colbert, JT Thomas, and as you've heard right there, Craig Wolfley. We're going to be playing some clips of Wolf here throughout the show today. And again, coming up at 3:40, we will devote our last segment before we get set for the drive here today with Wes Shuler and Matt Williamson coming up at 4 o'clock today. Before we get set for those guys, we will have a special tribute to Wolf coming up at the end of the show today. But at 5:30 today here on SNR, from 5:30 to 7, a special live broadcast from the Hall of Honor. It'll be Mike Persuda and Wes Shuler bringing coverage to everyone out there in Steeler Nation. Brian, it'll be a fun weekend. I believe on Sunday at halftime of the Steelers-Bengals game, they will also bring out Kevin Colbert, JT Thomas, and the family of Craig Wolfley to officially induct them into the Hall of Honor.
0: Yeah, no doubt. And hopefully the current guys, the fellas, can get a win on this weekend. That always adds to the occasion as well. But either way, the legacies of those three men can't be changed. Stamped, cemented, now etched in Steelers lore forever. Congratulations again to Kevin Colbert, JT Thomas, and Craig Wolfley.
25: Also, just want to let everyone know, make sure you follow Brian Bacco on Twitter, at Brian Bacco, also myself, Troop Eddie, and drop us a comment or two if you want, and we'll read it here on the show. If you have any questions in regard to the black and gold, Brian and I will get to those here live on the air on the Steelers Report. Again, we're on 5 days a week now here throughout the season, so make sure you keep it logged on to wherever you're getting your podcasts or here live on 970 Fox Sports Pittsburgh as well. Okay, Brian, let's get into our five keys on offense and our five keys on defense. We'll do the offense first this segment. First and foremost, get this offense out of neutral. The Steelers have scored just one touchdown, one, as we know, in 25 possessions this season. They've gone 20 straight drives without a touchdown. The Steelers are averaging just 3.8 yards per play. That's the worst in the NFL. And the Steelers have scored 65 combined points, though, against the Bengals in two games from last season. So maybe this is what we need at this point. We need to see a Bengal team. I'd feel better about that statement if it was 2025, but as we know, through two games in 2026, the Bengals' defense has been pretty good.
0: Yeah, and you look at who they've done it against, Ed, in week one, it was against the Bucs, who put up 27. Now, the offense really for Tampa put up 20 because they had a pick six against Joey B. And, jury's out, I think, on the current Tampa offense. They're 0-2, and they lost to the Browns last week with, not exactly lighting up the scoreboard. 19 points for Baker Mayfield and company. And I believe that was only one touchdown, the rest field goals. And then in week two, the Bengals limit C.J. Stroud and the Texans to 6 points in a 20-6 victory. And I'll use the same phrase. Probably the jury is out on the Texans offense. They looked really good against the Bills in week one, but obviously searching for some consistency, and they limped to the finish line last year in the postseason after really a a defensive dominating performance to beat the Steelers in the wild card round. C.J. Stroud really struggled in that game too. So you take into account who the Bengals have played. Can't take anything away from them. The numbers are the numbers, but I still think there are some areas of this defense to exploit. Now, I think there are obviously areas where they can exploit you. I mean, look what Dexter Lawrence has done his first two games. I mean, he's just commanding the paint, to use a basketball phrase, but the line of scrimmage, obviously he's been a load up there, as has Jonathan Allen, his veteran running mate, Boye Mafe, offseason acquisition from the Seahawks. And, the other two guys who are intriguing to me, Cedric Johnson, kind of an obscure second or third year edge rusher. He's got a couple sacks. And then Cassius Howell, rookie out of Texas A&M. Talked about him, I think, on yesterday's show. Really explosive, great get off, some real pass rush moves does he have. But I think he's the type of guy who, he's kind of like Nick Herbig was early in his career, not a real big body, wins more with speed and quickness on the edge. So I would say if he's in the game, the Bengals probably are counting on it being a passing scenario so that he doesn't have to worry about defending the run. But I think when you see Cassius Howe in the game and you're the Steelers, maybe you'll see them running in some non-traditional situations is the way I view it. Because if that's a weakness of his game as a rookie coming in here, who's not the biggest body out on the edge, then maybe you can take advantage of that to some extent. And, you know, I'm sure that that's the chess match of it. You know, the Bengals want him out there to rush the passer. But when you see number 55 in white and orange, maybe you try to get a tackle or a tight end up on him and

0: shifty in the open field. I mean, you just never see that first guy him down, or very rarely. I don't want to jinx him.
1: Right.
0: He's got 150 yards from scrimmage on 28 touches, Ed. So that's 5.4 yards per touch, but 2.6 yards after contact on average for Warren, because as we've talked about all week, and I'm sure the other shows too, he's getting hit behind the line a lot, whether that's in the pat, and he's getting thrown to behind the line a lot, which is kind of inherent with being a running back. But that 2.6 yards after contact per rush, that's number seven in the NFL, and he's breaking tackles at a higher rate than all but four tailbacks. So it's, you know, broken tackles per rush attempt, according to Pro Football Reference. He's top 10 in those categories as a receiver too. So yeah, whether it's on the ground or through the air, I feel like you got to get the ball to 30 and let him spark this offense here and there. Because going back to, and I'll tie our first two keys together, Ed, I didn't mention this previously about getting the offense out of neutral, but I think you can have a really nice game thrown to your tight ends in this one. Pat Freiermuth has been a Bengals killer over the years, but Darnell Washington too, you know what he gives you and provides when he gets the ball in his hands. I think the weakest part of this Bengals defense is the inside linebacker duo of Knight and Carter. I think those guys, it's been great for them that the D-line has been so dominant, because it's allowing them to not have to, you know, do too much. I think they don't have too much on their plate. And, you know, I think if you're the Steelers, maybe you get some of those quick passes out there, neutralize the pass rush from the Bengals, and put those linebackers in position where they have to make one-on-one tackles. And I like the Steelers' chances on that front.
1: Brian Bacco, you need to go play the lottery, my friend, because you're now two for two. You're skipping ahead of me. And just so everyone out there knows, Brian and I are at two different locations, because he is going to be down on the south side here shortly during Steelers practice here today for day number three. So I have the keys in front of me. I do not prep Brian Bacco, because we like real radio here, right? We want real-time reactions. And you predicted Jaylen Warren for number two, and now you've predicted number three, because number three on my list is attack the Bengals with your tight ends. The Bengals allowed 12 catches for 140 yards to Dalton Schultz with the Houston Texans last week. The Bengals are also allowing the most receptions and receiving yards per game to tight ends. Of course, we know Pat Freiermuth has the Steelers' only offensive touchdown so far this season. But here's the other kicker. The Bengals' defense also has allowed the most receptions to running back. So to your point, not only attack them with your tight ends, Darnell Washington, Pat Freiermuth, but maybe get Warren and even Rico Dowdle involved with throwing them the football out of the backfield.
0: Yeah, that'll be a double-edged sword, I suppose, with, you know, we know the Steelers still want to get the ball to DK Metcalf, and I think continuing to target him and utilize him, maybe the best way to get him out of this funk that he's in through the first 2 weeks. And Mike McCarthy said that before practice on Thursday. We're going to throw DK the ball. I promise you that. But I think, and certainly he can win his share of matchups, I believe, on the outside against DJ Turner and, you know, Dax Hill's their other corner. He's a former first rounder. So they've built up the secondary to some extent. Their safeties, Brian Cook and Jordan Battle, I think they're okay, but I wouldn't say they're, you know, Troy Polamalu and Ed Reed back there patrolling. So maybe you can get DK deep, but by and large, I think you might have better success if you, yeah, utilize Freiermuth and Darnell Washington, you know, try to play into stressing those Bengals linebackers, whether it's in coverage or, yeah, making plays in space. And, you know, I'm just going to pull it up real quick. In his career, Pat Freiermuth against the Bengals had 10 games, 49 catches, 619 yards, six touchdowns. He's not even close to those numbers against any other opponent in his NFL career. Now, obviously, it's partially an AFC North thing. You've played them the most, but you know, he's like, his production is not even half that in his 10 career games against Cleveland, and in 9 career games against the Ravens, he's got 22 fewer catches and almost 400 fewer yards and 5 fewer touchdowns. He cooks the Bengals consistently. Now they've got Brian Cook at safety. Maybe that can help take away Freiermuth, but I think Pat could be in for a big Sunday.
1: This is amazing, Double B. I know you're a hooper. You're on fire from outside. You're 3 for 3 from three-point land so far, because you just predicted the next one. Number four on my list is take some shots with Aaron Rodgers. Get him comfortable. Rodgers is 0-for-9 on throws of 20 or more yards so far this season. He's completing 60% of his

0: passes and averaging only 5.2 yards per attempt. The Steelers take some shots downfield, get things going, because again, you want to control that Cincinnati pass rush, those edge rushers coming off the edge. One way to do that, the running game, as I mentioned earlier. Another one, a guy like DK. Shoot, pass some footballs downfield, take some shots, use the middle of the football field.
1: Well, hey, I'd say this about the keys so far, Ed, and I'm glad that I'm even one step ahead of you, but I think if the Steelers can get the run game going, get the ball to Jaylen Warren, get the ball to Pat Freiermuth and Darnell Washington, and connect on some deep shots for DK Metcalf, I think they're going to score a lot of points and potentially win this game.
0: Well, you know, listen, we are in the broadcast booth here. We are not in those coaching rooms, but I'm sure they're preaching these same keys this week as well. Okay, one quick one before we go to break. Now, do you want to take a guess for this one? Because you've gotten the last three, and the only reason why you didn't get the first one is I didn't give you the opportunity to guess the first one. So any guess on this one for number five before I throw it out there?
1: Based on the theme so far, it's get the ball to Jeremy Bernard. But no, I mean, I'm going to say one that is a little more about the collective than one player is protection. I think you got to protect Aaron Rodgers in this game, or else you're going to be running into some of those same problems that dogged you the first 2 weeks and really have dogged you in your past three games going back to last season against Houston. Now some faces have changed on the offensive line, and for all we know, some faces will be changing again on Sunday. No one's really saying for sure, but I do think they need to protect well for sure.
0: Kobe Bryant passes it out to Bacco. He puts up the three. It's short off the rim. It's no good. Bacco, you missed on this one, though I like that. We can add that in. You're right. They got to protect. Number five for me was win third downs. So the Steelers, 5 of 25 on third down, 20% coming in, 31st in the NFL. You got to do better on third downs.
1: And you know what you have to do on third downs? You have to give your quarterback a clean pocket. So I think I'm right after all. I'm put back slam.
0: He got his own rebound, kicked it out, and put it through. Whenever we come back, we will go over our five keys on defense. I'm E.T., he's B.B. It's the Steelers Report here on Steelers Nation Radio, part of the Steelers Audio Network.
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3: Bumper to bumper on 28 inbound from Aetna to the 31st.
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13: Man gets a snap, back to pass, has time, dancing in the pocket, now moves out to the right, and he's taken down, sacked by T.J. Watt, back inside the 10-yard line.
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0: Double B, the other day we were talking about movies, and we did connect them back to the Black and Gold, I think, a few times. Last night, my son Brendan and I went for the 3+ hour of Avengers Endgame, which is leading up to the new Avengers movie, Doomsday, this upcoming December. Not a sponsor from what I know, but, you know, I'll give him a shout either way. Of course, we've seen Endgame a bunch of times. I've never seen it in the theater, though, so that was my first time seeing it in the theater, but here's my question for you. That was the first 3+ hour movie I've ever taken in a movie theater. I've never sat through a movie that long in a movie theater. At home, of course, yes. And with, of course, pausing, going to the bathroom, getting something to eat, whatever. Last night, made it through all 3+ hours. Did not get up once and leave to go to the bathroom or get a refill on a drink. Sat through the whole time, enjoyed it, and it went rather quick. So kudos to the Marvel Studios. We knew you put out a good one, but you continue to, putting it back on the big screen, and I'm looking forward to seeing Doomsday come this December.
1: I'm currently trying to figure out. I thought you were going to ask me what's the longest movie I've sat through in a theater. I mean, Inception comes to mind, but I just looked that up. That's 228. The Dark Knight with the Joker, 232. Dark Knight Rises here in Pittsburgh with the Gotham Rogues Steelers scene at Heinz Field / Acrisure Stadium. Heinz Ward running back a kick. That was 244, so that is close. That probably takes the cake for longest movie I've seen in theaters. Nothing's really coming to mind of longer than that. But, yeah, congratulations to you, Ed, on your bladder control. I'm proud of you. It sounds like you did everything you needed to do. You made all the necessary preparation and adjustments going into that film.
0: Well, when you get into your mid to upper 40s and our listeners out there who are there or older, I'm sure you can relate to what I just said. If you're younger, you're probably thinking, oh, man, what are you talking about? But, yeah, these days you might be running to the bathroom a bit more than you have before. Okay, let's get back into our keys to the game. 5 on defense, Brian Bacco. Now, you guessed, and not that we ever play this game, but, you know, hey, shout out to you. You guessed, what, 3, maybe even 4 out of the 5 on offense to start out. But let's go through our defensive 5 keys of the game. Number 1, make Joe Burrow hold the football. That's right. He's getting blitzed on 36% of his dropbacks, the highest of his career so far. And he's getting the ball out very quick. 63% of his passes come out within 2.5 seconds or less. The Steelers have a 7% sack rate so far this season. That's second best in the NFL. We know Watt has 3.5. Highsmith has 3. And the Steelers have a league-leading 15 tackles for loss. Do not let Burrow live on those quick game throws, right? Disrupt his timing, force him out of the pocket, force him to hold the football a bit longer, and hopefully you can get some of your edge rushers home.
1: Yeah, I do think there's something to that, Ed, but I also think there's risk-reward in that because the longer he holds the football, sure. If you don't get home, you're giving Ja'Marr Chase and T. Higgins a chance to get down the field. And regardless of who's covering him for the Steelers, hopefully they make the play. But we know T. Higgins on 50-50 balls. They're not really 50-50 for him. He's fantastic at contested catches. I mean, he's just simply one of the biggest bodies at receiver in the NFL. That's kind of his bread and butter. Chase, I mean, a little different challenge, but you got to stay in phase with him as he's running down the field, and that is not easy to do. So I hear you on that one. You know, I talked to Alex Highsmith Thursday in the locker room after practice for my 4-down territory weekly Saturday morning column. That'll be up on Steelers.com Saturday morning. about the unique challenge of facing Burrow. And you're right. I mean, you pointed out early in the show that it's been kind of strange. They've dodged him so often, or he's dodged the Steelers, I guess we should say, too, because, you know, they faced Flacco twice last year. They faced Burrow two times the season before that, but then 2023, they didn't play him at all. He missed both of those games. And it's not like it was season-long injuries, because in that same span, Ed, he faced the Ravens and the Browns plenty of times. He faced them five times against Cleveland, six against Baltimore in that same span that he's only faced the Steelers twice. So he, in a weird way, at least in recent history, Burrow knows the Steelers less than he does the other two teams in this division. But we know there have been other moments going back before these last three seasons, 2022 opener in Cincinnati, an all-time wild game. Minkah Fitzpatrick blocked extra point. But long before that, it was a day that the Steelers harassed him early and often. TJ Watt with one of those interceptions we saw in week one against Cooper Rush and the Falcons. That might have been the first time he did it against Burrow in that game at Paycor Stadium. And absolutely, Alex Highsmith said, you know, he's such a quick processor and decision maker. So you want to get to him, but you also want to create a little bit of confusion with a disguise, a well-disguised coverage on the back end that maybe that is what causes him to just hold that ball for a tick longer, and that's what allows the pass rush to get to him. And I think maybe even, like, a lot's made of the edge rushers in this game, and rightfully so, but I think Cam Hayward needs to be Dr. Doom in this game for the Steelers. I mean, I think it could be end game for Joe Burrow and that Bengals offense if Cam's getting quick pressures,
0: nice,
1: driving the left guard back into Burrow's lap and just generally collapsing the pocket, and I think he can do that.
0: I love it, man. Tie it back together there from the beginning. Very nicely done, Mr. Bacco. Number two, contain Chase and Higgins. You were just talking about this. Jamar Chase, T. Higgins, and Chase Brown. They've come up with almost 78% of Cincinnati's targets so far this season. Chase last week, two touchdowns in that week two win against the Texans. Cincinnati ranked seventh in explosive pass rate. So basically the Steelers defense, Brian, they really got to limit these big pass plays. Don't let Cincinnati take some shots with some of their big playmakers. Try to contain them for short yardage situations and not taking those big bombs downfield where they're connecting with, you know, guys like Jamar Chase and T. Higgins, even Chase Brown. You got to keep an eye on him coming out of that backfield.
1: Significant challenge for everybody associated with the Steelers defense, but particularly the secondary. And, you know, talk about just the players, but, you know, secondary coach Joe Witt Jr. and DB's coach Jason Simmons are going to have their guys ready to go. We talked to Witt last week going into the Patriots game, and he talked a little bit about the great job that the Steelers did on Drake London and Kyle Pitts in week one against Atlanta. Now, and if you watch Thursday Night Football, Drake London is not easy to cover, and yet the Steelers almost completely erased him in that game. Witt said Bijan Robinson obviously got his, but their plan with Patrick Graham, the DC, was kind of like facing the Michael Jordan Bulls in the 90s. Jordan's going to get his, in this case, Bijan. Don't let everybody else get theirs. And that worked against the Falcons. Now, I don't know if that's going to be a similar plan where it's kind of like, hey, right, let Jamar Chase, you know, he's going to get his, you know that, but don't let Higgins destroy you. Don't let Chase Brown or Mike Gesicki destroy you. That's probably easier said than done. But yeah, I mean, hey, it was only 2 weeks ago that the Steelers faced a team with a pretty formidable triumvirate of offensive playmakers with their running back. Now, that was a running back, wide out, tight end, but Kyle Pitts and T. Higgins, honestly, pretty comparable players. So, yeah, easier said than done with Joe Burrow under center rather than Cooper Rush.
0: Number three on our list, stop Chase Brown in that running game of Cincinnati. Last season, he had 207 rushing yards against the Steelers, Brian. And I believe, correct me if I'm wrong on this one too, I think it was the Thursday night game. Not only did Jamar Chase go off, but Chase Brown had a big game in that one as well. I think the Steelers did a better job second time around against both those guys at Acushore Stadium. But still, you know, we're talking Chase, and Higgins, and rightfully so, and Joe Burrow. And you mentioned this on the show the other day. Don't forget about Chase Brown because he's talented too.
1: He is, and I feel like he's more of a straight line burner than he is super shifty like Bijan Robinson. Granted, nobody's shifty like Bijan Robinson. Again, I just keep thinking about some of those runs last night against Green Bay, and it almost makes you less down on the way the Steelers played against him in week one. But yeah, I mean, you can't sleep on Brown. He's no slouch. He did have 108 yards on just 11 carries. That's honestly a Friday Night Lights high school stat line a little bit there in that first Steelers Bengals game. A season ago Thursday night. And then, you know, the second time around, Steelers dominated with a 34-12 win in Pittsburgh, but Brown still went for 99 yards on 18 carries and 6 catches for 28. So the Steelers need to do a better job on him this year.
0: Number 4 on our list, keep the offense of the Bengals on, or excuse me, keep them off the field on third down. The Steelers have allowed opponents to convert only 6 of 24 third downs at 25%. That is third best in the NFL. The key here, Brian, for the Steelers defense against the Bengals, when first and second down, create those third and long opportunities where you can get Watt and Highsmith to get the pass rush going for Joe Burrow. So we kind of talked about this earlier here too with making Joe Burrow hold the ball longer. Force those third and long situations, then you can bring the blitz.
1: Can Amarius Mims hold up against TJ Watt? Can Orlando Brown Jr. hold up against Alex Highsmith? Can either one of them hold up against Nick Herbig if he gets to just pin his ears back and rush the passer? Or even if there's interior pressure coming from Watt, Highsmith, or Herbig and some of those three outside linebacker packages. I'm very eager to see how those three are deployed by Patrick Graham this week. We're still only two games into the Graham experiment. You like that? Not grand experiment, the Graham experiment. Maybe we should make that catch on it.
0: I like it. You coined it right there, my friend. Go ahead, chalk it up. Number 5 for our 5th key on defense for the Steelers is don't let Joe Burrow beat you with that quick passing game. We've already talked about this, Brian, with, you know, he gets the ball out in about 2.5 seconds, right? Cincinnati has used play action on only 20% of their dropbacks. That's the lowest in the league so far. So Burrow likes to get that ball out quick. This, again, these are all the ingredients. 1 through 4, we talked about all this. We sum it up with number 5. Don't let him beat you with a long pass downfield, of course, with guys like Chase, but he also likes to live in that, you know, short passing game, that part of the field too. So make sure you have that buttoned up.
1: Yeah, Burrow's had 2 passes batted so far through 2 games, and we know that Cam Hayward has 4 himself. I think that's a potential X factor too here is, yeah, I mean, whether it's third down or not, get those quick interior pressures. I haven't mentioned Keanu Benton yet today and probably should because I thought he won a lot of pass rush reps last week in New England. Steelers didn't get a ton to show for it, but that's at least something to build on going forward. And whether it's Benton or Hayward, Derek Harmon, Y.A. Black, you get the Burrow. If he gets the ball off, maybe you throw your hands up there and you can get a swat at the line of scrimmage, even if you can't get all the way to him.
0: Those are our 5 keys on defense. Brian, we have about another minute here before we got to go to break. We're up against the top of the hour. Did I miss any on offense or defense? I know you mentioned a couple extra runs on offense, but how about defense?
1: Try to get the ball. I mean, I think always when you can take the ball away from the Bengals, you neutralize that explosive passing game with Burrow, Chase, and Higgins. So that would be, you know, another one. I mean, get further into the weeds. Don't let kind of a, you know, an Andre Yoshivas type beat you the way he did down the seam in that Thursday night game last year. Now, he's not going to play in this game. He's out with a thumb injury, but they'll have another Andre Yoshivas type as the number 3 receiver. And, you know, that goes back to the whole, like, Michael Jordan analogy is you can't let John Paxson drain a bunch of threes against you in this game or that's going to make matters even worse. But, yeah, that game last season – on the Thursday night, Yoshivas hit a big 37-yard catch. I think it was over Darius Slay. So, you know, we'll see who's out there for the Steelers at corner, whether it's Jamel Dean and Asante Samuel Jr., if Joey Porter Jr. gets in there, if Jalen Ramsey's in the slot, if Brandon Echols pops up, if Dalen Everett gets pressed into duty. It's always a bit of a baptism by fire. James Pierre had been there before against the Bengals, and it wasn't too fun for him. So, yeah, it's stresses everybody, but it makes for some really good marquee matchups.
0: Hey, don't forget about Scottie Pippen, the best number 2 man ever in NBA history whenever you're going through your Bulls analogies. Good stuff, Double B. That's going to do it for hour number 1. When we come back, we are going to go over some NFL stat leaders to kick off the 3 o'clock hour. We'll also get into some previewing matchups in and around the AFC North, AFC. And, of course, Craig Wolfley, 340. We'll have a special segment devoted to Wolf as he goes into the Hall of Honor this weekend. I'm Troop. He's Backo. It's the Steelers Report right here on Steelers Nation Radio, part of the Steelers Audio Network.
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13: Make play action pass. Back looking, throws, lofts left, and it's picked off. Intercepted by Patrick Queen at the 10-yard line. Gets to his feet, wrestled down at the 12. A huge turnover.
14: Yeah, Jukes, let's just get after it.
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0: Pittsburgh Steelers continue to prep on the south side, day number 3 of practice, as they get set for their first AFC North matchup of the 2026 season this Sunday at Acrisure Stadium, 1 p.m. against the 2-0 Cincinnati Bengals. Steelers and Bengals split last year, 1-1. Brian Backo is on the south side for Steelers practice today for day number 3, double B. Let's start out hour number 3 before we get into our league leaders in and across the NFL with, we already touched on this a bit with the injury news in the first hour, Brian. But anything else so far today on the injury front?
1: No, I don't think so, Ed. I mean, we'll see where this goes. I mean, I guess as far as the Joey Porter Jr. Situation is concerned, I do think it's at least interesting to kick around this idea of, and I think this was brought up by Jason Simmons last week, the Steelers DBs coach, along with Joe Witt Jr. They both pretty much collaborate on the corners and the safeties and getting things right on the back end there, while Witt also has the assistant head coach responsibilities too under Mike McCarthy. Simmons mentioned that, you know, Patrick Graham has kind of some possibilities in mind for Joey, and it's weird to think of him as like a situational player because he's been on the field for every snap the last couple of years, and since he became a starter, he's been very reliable and sometimes shadows opposing receivers, sometimes plays sides. But perhaps if he does get back out there for the Steelers, at least while he's still ramping up and getting back into football shape, would you just say, hey, it's a big third down. It's third and 10. Go guard T. Higgins on this play and use your physicality and your length to try to mitigate his physicality and his length. Now, those two have had – they've locked horns many a times, and Higgins has won some of those battles. Joey's won some of those battles. As long as you can play your brand of football without getting the flag thrown on you, I think that's at least somewhat fascinating to think about. But again, we don't know if he's even going to be active for this game. Hasn't played yet this season. I'm just living in, you know, hypothetical land here as we talk about any like under the radar wrinkles or storylines for this game, Ed.
0: No doubt, Brian. And that's one of them that we will keep our eye on as we go throughout the weekend and throughout this season, the status on Joey Porter Jr. in the Pittsburgh Steelers secondary. But you got to get ready one way or the other.
1: And we probably should mention the Steelers safeties in this game. I mean, this is going to test Jaquan Brisker, Jalen Ramsey, in whatever role he lines up in for this one. Rayshon Jenkins, too. That's someone who, if you're the Bengals and you're probably looking at someone in this secondary to attack, would be the guy who came along and jumped on a moving train a few days into training camp, right? And has been with several teams over the last few years. But that's going to be big too. I think the kicking game could come into play Sunday. Chris Boswell, and when you talk about the Bengals, you know, Evan McPherson is, I think, also probably one of the better kickers in the NFL. And so far this season, at 6 for 6, he's got a 58 yarder, has not missed an extra point either. And 4 of his makes have come from 50 plus. So he is back to being a weapon for the Bengals after, I think he's had his ups and downs in the league, as a lot of kickers have, but McPherson at age 27 now, he can absolutely shrink the field for them and get you 3 points even when it drive stalls.
0: Oh, no doubt. One of the better kickers in the NFL, that's for sure, that the Steelers will face, and hit the game winner last year on that Thursday night in Cincinnati. On the Bengals side, for an injury report, Double B, I think earlier in the week, Jonathan Allen, BJ Hill, I think we're on that list. Are they still there from what you've seen so far? Again, we'll get the day 3 injury report a bit later on this evening here on Friday, so we don't have that in front of us yet. But at least through the first 2 days, my understanding is both Jonathan Allen and BJ Hill did not practice.
1: That's right. And Hill's coming back from an Achilles issue, so feel like it's not super optimistic for him. But, you know, Allen, it sounded like wasn't a big deal, but, you know, reporters didn't see him out there yesterday down in Cincy, and maybe he will get out there Friday find a way to suit up and play. He probably can do that at his age, with his experience level with Washington and Minnesota. You know, he's 31. He's been around the block a lot. I was actually reading a piece on Bengals.com, a Q&A with him and Jeff Butchie Hobson, longtime Bengals beat guy. And Jonathan Allen, I guess his parents grew up Bengals fans, so it's a cool homecoming for him. And needless to say, getting to finally face an AFC North team and play the Steelers in your first AFC North matchup with your kind of childhood team is probably gets his juices flowing. But yeah, I mean, Allen, big 93, he's been a force thus far for the Bengals. And, you know, speaking of Bengals D linemen, Ed, I think this is another really cool note in this game. Landon Robinson, a rookie D lineman for them. I don't know that you're going to see big 96 out there. He was inactive for the first two games, but I bring him up because he played at Navy with Eli Heidenreich, and he was drafted four spots ahead of Eli Heidenreich in the seventh round by the Bengals. He's from Copley, Ohio, which is in the Akron area, but his family reportedly grew up Bengals fans too. Mm. And Robinson was an awesome story coming into the draft this year because, frankly, he's one of the shortest D linemen you're going to find. He was 5'11" at the combine, but he's listed now at 6'2", 295 on the Bengals roster. And he was the heart and soul of the Navy defense last season. Eli was the heart and soul of the Navy offense. They both hear their name called on draft weekend after going to the combine and going through that process. First time since 1958, Navy had two guys taken in the same NFL draft and four picks apart. I was talking to Eli about that in the locker room, and I said, did you even get a chance to see your buddy and your teammate get picked? Or because of like the delay in the, you know, especially at the end of the draft, did you kind of find out that you were coming to Pittsburgh before you even saw it? He's like, no, I did see it. And then obviously his world turned upside down probably seconds or minutes later when he found out that he was staying home with the Steelers. But so I don't know if they're going to play against each other in this one. The Bengals haven't needed their rookie seventh rounder just yet. But either way, whether it's pregame or postgame, hopefully Heidenreich and Landon Robinson get a moment to reflect on how special that is for a couple midshipmen living out the dream in the NFL. They both made the 53. How cool was that, too?
0: Very cool. Absolutely, Double B. And what a moment that would be. What a storyline that would be if they would go up against each other this upcoming Sunday. Let's go in and around the NFL now as far as league leaders go. We'll do our Renegade preview coming up next here at 3:20. But for now, let's go with our league leaders, Double B. We'll start with quarterbacks and passing leaders through the first 2 weeks of the season. Now, Uncle Tommy had a shout out about who he thinks the early candidate for NFL MVP should be. And this player is in the top five. He was number one, but you slide Jordan Love in there after last night with 844 yards. Now that's only because he's now played an extra game above everyone else.
1: Yeah. My Uncle Tommy he's on the shuck train, taking up a spot right next to Ed Troop, or maybe across the aisle. But yeah, you guys are believers in Shuck. I'm not far off, but I think I want to see a little bit more. I know he had a strong end to 2025 and was even getting some Offensive Rookie of the Year love from probably mainly from Saints fans, but still he did play well down the stretch and gave New Orleans some hope. They can close the book on the Spencer Rattler era. As far as Shuck goes, it's, you know, not going to get any easier for him now that teams start to see more film on him, start to figure out ways to maybe try to harass him. But it might get easier this week in some ways, facing the Raiders at home in New Orleans. He's got to deal with Max Crosby, though, and a 2-0 Raiders team that is probably feeling pretty good about itself.
0: Listen, Uncle Tommy and I will not be rooting for the Saints nor Tyler Shuck come October 25th when they play the Pittsburgh Steelers. I know that much for sure. But yes, Tyler Shuck, number two in the league right now at 662, but he would be your leader if Jordan Love didn't play last night, who now has 844. Bryce Young is third in the league with 648 yards passing. C.J. Stroud, 627. And Josh Allen, 582, rounds out your top five passers.
1: I think you see some empty calories there maybe with C.J. Stroud, considering they scored 6 points against the Bengals last week, or at least maybe not finishing drives. But yeah, Bryce Young having a resurgence of sorts. I guess he can see over the line, Ed, but we'll see if that keeps up in Carolina. I think a big thing there, too, is they've got their pass catchers taking big steps forward, whether it's second-year guy Teteroa McMillan, Offensive Rookie of the Year last year, I believe, if I'm not mistaken, and Jalen Coker has been a real find for them. And then Darren Waller, not done yet. He's been retired, unretired. Now he's back with the Panthers. And at 34 years old, I think, tight end Darren Waller had a couple touchdown grabs last week. I don't think they're using him a ton, but they must like his big frame and his ball skills when they get in close. And he's got a resume for that, no doubt.
0: He did, and I picked him up in a couple of my fantasy football leagues. So that usually will mean that he won't do anything now the next couple of weeks, right, after he comes off a performance like that. Let's go to the top five rushers in the league. Brian, did you have a thought?
1: No, I'll save it. I'll save it till we get to another stat category. Go ahead, Ed.
0: my man. So running wise, who do you think the top rusher is in the NFL going into week three?
1: Well, it's certainly Bijan Robinson now after last night. He might have been anywhere. No, he wasn't. It was Kenneth Walker. I think we talked about that earlier in the week when we were discussing MVP, early MVP candidates, first 2 week MVP candidates. But, you know, I just, my takeaway from looking at this list in front of me, and obviously you weren't going to quiz me considering I just pulled up the rushing leaders, but it's the usual suspects so far. No one's getting taken by surprise here. Kenneth Walker, Derrick Henry, Jahmyr Gibbs, James Cook, and Jonathan Taylor after Robinson. And I guess that just goes to show for how much we talk about, hey, you can't let this guy beat you. You got to focus and hammer down and stop the run and devote extra resources, stack the box against these guys. The truly great ones, they still find a way to get theirs.
0: Hey, if you're not cheating, if you ain't cheating, you ain't trying, right? I think that's the famous saying. So bring those stats up on your end, and you can say, hey, Ed, it's Robinson with exactly 349 yards after last night. And I'll look at you like the genius that you are. Bijan is number one. Kenneth Walker, though, is still probably going to be your leader. Well, we'll see. I don't know. He's at 290, so we'll see what he does this weekend as he tries to catch up in the rushing category. Okay, receiving-wise, Christian Watson, after last night, had a nice game as well for the Green Bay Packers in that loss. He's number one at 284. Jackson Smith and Jigba second with 277. Then Drake London, who also had a big game last night for Atlanta. My son Brendan this morning on the way to school reminded me of that because he has him in his fantasy football league. Chris Ovlieve has 268 yards for the Saints. And Matthew Golden, who's been a nice running back for our wide receiver, rather, for Green Bay, 253. He also had a nice game last night.
1: Yeah, Golden did that on my bench. Actually, my son and I were debating whether to put him in there last night, and I actually flipped the coin, and it was tails, so I kept Golden out and probably could have used him, honestly. My only hang-up was I've also got Tucker Kraft, and I was leery about putting both in there. I was correct to do so, but I chose the wrong one. I didn't really have any other options at tight end. Kraft caught a lot of balls, but had some struggles, too, in that game, and it's a little bit of a slow start to the season for the guy who lit up the Steelers last year on Thursday Night Football. And then I guess he was giving some grief to the cheeseheads after the game. I saw some quotes going around with Green Bay reporters that he wasn't too happy with the booze. But, you know, we know these things pop up from time to time. My last thought on the receiving leaders, Ed, should have mentioned Jackson Smith and Jigba when we were talking about early season MVPs, because he just keeps getting it done. Big plays, intermediate plays. And he's doing it for Drew Lock. So to me, when you talk about value, you know, you strip away Sam Darnold and that QB, and he just elevates whatever quarterback is throwing to him. So, yeah, JSN, not giving up the crown anytime soon.
0: Evan Williams is your tackle leader with 29 for Green Bay. Now, again, these are real-time stats, so it's almost like the Packers and Falcons because they're a game ahead of everyone. I shouldn't even be including them in this activity. Anthony Hill Jr. from Tennessee was the leader going into last night with 26. Alex Singleton from the Denver Broncos with 25. Julian Love is your interception leader from Seattle with 2. Devin Lloyd, second from Carolina with 2. And then your sack leaders, TJ Watt with 3.5, Alex Highsmith with 3. Your guy from Buffalo still the leader going into week 3 with 4.
1: Gregory Rousseau. He's finding a way to navigate to the quarterback, that's for sure.
0: Those are your stat leaders going into week 3. Again, a lot of Green Bay and Falcons stats went into that. We'll talk about the Packers-Falcons game in more detail whenever we come back, and we'll also look around the AFC North and the AFC and the NFL going into week 3. I'm E.T., he's B.B. It's the Steelers Report here on Steelers Nation Radio, part of the Steelers Audio Network.
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3: All jammed up on 28 inbound from Aetna in...
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26: Oh, Pinger, I gotta tell you, as soon as he turned the corner and went wang-dang-doodle down that sidelines, you knew nobody was gonna catch him.
0: We're working in some of those wolfisms from previous broadcasts. Those are current plays from last week with Rob King and Max Starks and Missy Matthews, who have the call each and every week here on Steelers Nation Radio and the Steelers Audio Network. But we're celebrating Wolf today, so we're adding in some wolfisms at the tail end of those plays, and then coming up next here at 3:40, we're going to play all of those plus a couple other sound clips from Wolf. And we have spoke to him in the past, as we've been talking all afternoon long, and it leads up, Brian, to what's coming up here. And we're probably within about an hour and a half to 2 hours from AccuShore Stadium, where they will have the Hall of Honor ceremony here tonight. From 4:30 to 9, we will have live coverage here on SNR from 5:30 to 7 with Mike Persuda and Wes Euler, as Kevin Colbert, JT Thomas, and Craig Wolfley are part of the 2026 class being inducted this evening, and then also on the field on Sunday at halftime against the Bengals.
1: Sounds like it's going to be a great time. I will not be in attendance. I've got a wedding tonight, Ed. It's the final wedding of the Batco house wedding season number five of five. Looking forward to it, though. I'm sure it's going to be a great night with the fam. And, you know, there's something to be said for the last, and this is the last one for a lot of people in my wife's side of the family. So it'll be the last one in a lot of ways, and it's going to be a good time. But, hopefully everybody who's down there at the Hall of Honor ceremony and dinner has a great time, too.
0: This has been the summer of weddings for Brian and his wife and his family. Five or six? I thought it was six.
1: Creeping into fall now, too. Not just summer. No, I think it was five. Be another night for the grandparents to put the kids to bed. And, well, you know how that goes probably. Who knows if the kids will be in bed by the time we get home. We got an early soccer game tomorrow morning, though, so it can't be running on no sleep. We've got to get out there at 9 a.m. and get on the pitch. We've got to have the proper fuel for this first grade athlete.
0: Yeah, you got to have that curfew in place. Maybe you should even take them and put them in a hotel like the NFL does with their players the night before, right?
1: Yeah. I think the Fairmont or the Omni William Penn, something like that, so they can really hunker down and focus on the task at hand.
0: Listen, more importantly, before we move on, and we will move on to the week three matchups across the AFC North, AFC, and NFL, will Uncle Tommy be in attendance this evening?
1: I'm not sure about that. I'm not sure. He might be. If he is, we will discuss the show.
0: Well, please do. And please tell him we've given him now multiple shout-outs, and we'll continue to do that. Maybe we get him on the show sometime, Brian. We'll talk some Steeler football with Uncle Tommy. Let's do it.
1: Oh, be careful what you wish for there, Ed. He'll keep going. We'll be going way over on the segments. But no, he is an avid football watcher, so he'd have some takes. There's no doubt in my mind he would have some hot fire takes.
0: I love it. And again, just a reminder on Twitter, make sure you follow at Brian Bacco or at Troop Eddie. That's where you can find us on Twitter. And throw us some questions. If you have some questions in regards to the NFL, the Steelers, Brian and I will answer those live here on the show. And we'll give you a shout out as well. So make sure you check us out there on Twitter. Okay, let's go in and around the NFL. A game last night that we've been talking about all show long. The Falcons go into Green Bay and they win the first game of week three on Thursday night football, 35-14. A bit of a surprise, Brian Bacco, as we talked about, because we thought the Falcons were dead on their 2026 season.
1: And Michael Penix Jr. served up an interception right off the bat in that game. And I thought, oh boy, it's going to be a long night. He really settled in, came around, and I'm not a big Michael Penix Jr. believer, but maybe there's still something there with him. You know, there's a reason why the Falcons took him in the top 10 just a few years ago, and that same quarterback-laden draft class with Caleb Williams, Drake May, Bo Nix, J.J. McCarthy. And he's the odd man out at the moment, but obviously he's at least finding a way to get the ball to Drake London a lot better than Cooper Rush did. Those first two games, that's a little bar to clear, of course, but Penix injecting some new life into the Falcons in that NFC South race, which is, you know, far from over. Nobody undefeated in that division. You know, the Saints 1-1, the Panthers 1-1, and then the Bucs, surprisingly, bringing up the rear at 0-2. So they're keeping pace through three games, and winning that game in Lambeau Field was a huge way to do so.
0: Speaking of the NFC South, the Browns within the AFC North will face another AFC South opponent this upcoming week. The Carolina Panthers, who are 1-1 on the season, visit the Cleveland Browns, who are also 1-1, who beat the Bucks last week on the road. Big win for Cleveland. Speaking of teams that we thought were dead on their season, again, overreaction probably just 1 week into the season after they lost their opener. Did the Cleveland Browns looked very good on the road last week in Tampa Bay. They will face a 1-1 Panthers team. Can the Browns keep the momentum going in Cleveland this weekend, Brian? We shall see.
1: Yeah, I think there's a chance. I feel like that game's honestly kind of a coin flip. It's still so early in the year. You don't truly know what to make of a lot of these teams. You have your preseason notions obviously coming in, and then some of those get shattered very quickly. Other times they hold up, but it takes time over the course of the year for them to hold up. But yeah, I mean, Deshaun Watson, that dysfunctional situation has kind of tamed down or tempered down a little bit, I think, because much like everything in sports, if you play well, people will like you, and everything's easier when you're winning, and it gets a lot harder when you're losing. And it 34-3 loss in week one, the noise got pretty loud. They quieted the critics, but it's also, what have you done? That was one game. They're obviously going to have to keep it up.
0: And Steeler Nation will keep a close eye off in the distance. That's a 1 o'clock game on Sunday during the Steelers-Bengals matchup. So we'll keep a little bit of an eye on that because, again, that's the Steelers' next opponent just a few days from Sunday, next Thursday night in Cleveland for Thursday night football, Steelers at Browns. The other AFC North matchup is the Ravens at 1-1 on the season as they go up against the Cowboys, who are 1-1. This game will be played in Brazil, and it'll be at 4:25 on Sunday on CBS. So you'll have an opportunity to watch that game, Double B, if you want to check out the Ravens here early on in their season as they try to bounce back from that week two loss at home against the Saints. Meanwhile, the Cowboys trying to build on their week two victory that they had at home. Both these teams 1-1.
1: No, I probably won't have a chance to watch that game, Ed. I'll be working. I'll be writing after the Steelers game, and I'll be typing away, pecking
0: That's
1: away.
0: Right. You'll be hard at work.
1: On my keyboard, on my laptop. But, yeah, I mean, hey, hopefully we get it done as soon as we can and catch some Ravens-Cowboys. I keep forgetting that game's in Brazil. Thank you for reminding me of that. That should be a good one. You know, two teams that a lot of expectations coming into this season. One fan base is going to be puffing their chest out feeling good, and the other one's going to be slinking through and feeling like same old this season. To go back to the Browns and Panthers for a second there, I also think, like, if you're the Steelers, Steelers fans, of course, obviously, you hope that that's just a knockdown, drag-out physical game, right? Maybe even go into overtime. Browns
0: absolutely
1: turn around and play Thursday night. So more than anything, I mean, you always root for the NFC over the AFC, particularly in your division. But hopefully that game is a physical one and a battle of attrition. It could be a Kenny Pickett revenge game. If anything happens to Bryce Young, he can get some payback on the team that dealt him away to Vegas after he pulled his hamstring or whatever in practice as he was competing to be their starter last season. And I don't know that I'm not wishing any ill on Bryce Young, but yeah, Ravens Cowboys. I think that's in a way one of the more intriguing games. And then it's always adds a layer too when you're going international.
0: So within the AFC North for week three, you have Bengals, Steelers, 1 o'clock at Acushnet Stadium. You have the Panthers visiting the Browns also at 1 o'clock. And again, as Brian just said, in Brazil, you have the 1-1 Ravens, the 1-1 Cowboys, 4:25 on Sunday. Some other AFC matchups, the Chargers does not get any easier for LA. They are 0-2 on the season. We've been talking a lot about their start to their season with that 0-2 record. They will visit the Bills, who are undefeated 2-0. Josh Allen, we just talked about it, the number 5th passer in the NFL, 582 yards passing, 5 touchdowns. He's also ran the ball for a couple scores. Josh Allen has looked very good. I called him my MVP earlier this week, 2 weeks into the season, the early MVP candidate. The Bills are at home against the Chargers. And again, Brian, it does not get any easier for the LA Chargers.
1: I hate to be this guy and be a jerk and bring up rough memories for someone, but anytime I see Bills versus Chargers, I think of that 2017 game where Nathan Peterman threw 5 first half interceptions starting for Buffalo, and they had to turn to Tyrod Taylor again. I mean, that was I enjoyed covering Nathan Peterman at Pitt, my alma mater, but I was also a beat writer at that time in some capacity, and was wishing the best for him as he finally got a chance to start in the NFL. And I mean, that was just a nightmare day for him. And in a way, it sort of led to the eventual Josh Allen takeover in Buffalo. And I don't think he's going to throw 5 first half interceptions in this game.
0: Well, if there's one thing for certain, Double B, we saw it last night. Anything can happen in these games, right? So just when you think the Chargers are going to be an automatic 0-3 and the Bills are going to be an automatic 3-0, the NFL surprises you. So we'll keep an eye on that one this upcoming Sunday. Another AFC matchup is in the AFC South, the Texans 0-2, the Colts 0-2. So something's got to give there, Brian. One of these two teams will get their first victory of the season. The Texans have played 2 close games. The Bengals game wasn't close. The first game of the season was a close one in which they lost to the Bills at home. Last week, Cincinnati goes in there. They win that one. But the Colts got back in week 2, went to Kansas City on Monday night. So they're playing on a short week, but they looked a lot better against the Chiefs.
1: Yeah, I feel like I'm going to take the Texans in this one. I just think they're still the better team, the better roster. But you're right. I mean, they're two teams that after week 1, at least, and what they did in week 2, sort of going in opposite directions there. I don't know what to make of Houston. I guess there was a report that Will Anderson was calling a defensive-only players meeting. So I'm sure that's not really going to be a small storyline or small subplot down there in H-Town as they get ready to head to the crossroads of America. Hopefully they're more on the side of urgency than panic or concern for that swarm Texans defense for their sake. But hey, for the Steelers' sake, baby, if the Texans are a non-factor this year, that would be nice as we assess the potential outlook for the AFC postseason.
0: And of course, the Texans come to Acushnet Stadium later this season. The Patriots are 1-1 after defeating the Steelers in week 2. The Jaguars are 1-1 after a loss in Denver last week there at the tail end. Should be a good matchup here between two playoff teams from a year ago, Brian. Patriots and Jaguars, 1 o'clock on Sunday.
1: Parker Washington, Penn State alum, stepping up big time at receiver for the Jaguars, making all sorts of plays. See if he can find any wiggle room against that Patriots secondary that smothered the Steelers last week. And see if the Patriots can keep it rolling. But yeah, one team will be 2-1 in the AFC. One will be 1-2. Kind of brings you back to how we started the show today of the sky won't be falling. It won't be the end of the world if the Steelers lose to the Bengals on Sunday. But hey, Mr. Captain Obvious alert, you'd much rather be 2-1 than 1-2 going into Thursday night football in that wild and zany and not wonderful and crazy wonky place that is Cleveland.
0: Chiefs 2-0 visit the 0-2 Dolphins. The Jets are 1-1. They visit the Lions, who are 1-1 on the season as well. And the Titans 0-2 at

0: that momentum they generated against the Giants on Monday night. So that'll be three consecutive standalone games for the Rams to start the season. The Melbourne game, and then Monday night, and now Sunday night. We get a chance to watch the Rams a lot, but at least they tend to be pretty entertaining.
1: Up next, we will play back some Craig Wolfisms. There you go. I got to say that six times. I got through it the other times, Brian, and then got tripped up here right at the tail end of the show. But we'll play some of those back, including some audio from when we talked to Wolf a few years back. It's Troop and Bacco on the Steelers Report on Steelers Nation Radio, part of the Steelers Audio Network.
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3: A 15-minute delay on 28 inbound from Aetna to the 31st Street.
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1: The Pittsburgh Steelers 2026 Hall of Honor class will be inducted this weekend. Acrisure Stadium tonight. Just in about 45 minutes from now, they'll get started there at 4:30 to 9 o'clock. Coverage here on SNR from 5:30 to 7 with Mike Persuda and Wes Euler. Also, you can hear Wes Euler and Matt Williamson right after us here at 4 o'clock for SNR's Drive. Kevin Colbert, JT Thomas, and of course, our buddy Craig Wolfley being inducted this weekend, and deservingly so for all three of those. Brian and I also will make our Bengals-Steelers prediction here coming up at the end of the show. But first, we're talking Hall of Honor weekend here at Acrisure Stadium. And Brian, you know, this is a great event that the organization does each and every year here. That started, maybe you can fill me in, I know you're a Steeler historian as well, when it started, what, about maybe 10, 12 years ago now?
0: I'm no Bob Labriola. Don't put me in that tier of Steelers institutional knowledge, Ed. But the Steelers Hall of Honor, when it was first founded.

0: It, and also, hey, it's big part of it too is that Hall of Honor Museum
1: Yes.
0: down there at Acrisure Stadium. If you've never got a chance to check it out, you should absolutely do that. It's I know there's a lot of great stuff to see and observe and read in the Great Hall down on the 100 section, but so much more to it when you go to the museum itself. They announced the creation of it in 2017, and a lot of the greatest legends were in that inaugural 2017 class, but this is the Steelers we're talking about, and you don't run out of
1: Yep.
0: incredible players, coaches, contributors to this organization's legacy anytime soon. So I guess next year will be a decade in, and 10-year anniversary, you'll still be inducting and enshrining players who were paramount in helping to hoist six Lombardi trophies and put him in the case, and Kevin Colbert responsible for building teams that brought home two of those. JT Thomas, obviously, part of four of those, and then Craig Wolfley in that in-between era of the Steelers, but someone who still made an immeasurable impact for the franchise while he was here.
1: JT Thomas, you tend to forget about him sometimes as being part of that great Steeler dynasty of the 70s. Because when you think Steelers corner, you always think Mel Blunt when you think of the Super 70s and defensive back for the Pittsburgh Steelers. You don't think too much about JT Thomas, but he was very good for those 70 Super Bowl teams, opposite side of Mel Blunt. So it's good to see him get the recognition this weekend as well, entering this Pittsburgh Steelers Hall of Honor.
0: And if you don't have two good corners, you're probably not winning one Super Bowl, let alone four of them. Because if one of those guys is, just some guy, you're going to be giving up a lot of yards on the other side. Mel Blunt
1: For
0: can't
1: sure.
0: cover everybody. Mel Blunt, by the way, was at practice on Thursday
1: I
0: hanging
1: saw that,
0: out,
1: yeah.
0: so we know he's still in the area. But always great to see him still with the big cowboy hat and making his rounds. The players know him and respect him on site. And I think it's just cool too. I mean, when you have these kind of weekends, maybe some players are very well educated on Steelers history. Others, particularly newcomers, rookies, they probably have some learning and some catching up to do. And with Mike McCarthy at the helm of things now, I mean, you got to think more than ever, there's just an ingrained sense of carrying on that legacy and that standard. Mike Tomlin did a fantastic job of that too. Don't get me wrong, but he also would. Was coming in pretty cold back in 2007, but he was a football historian and appreciated a lot of that. So I thought it was interesting on Monday. I think Mike McCarthy told us that he and Aaron Rodgers, when they have their weekly Thursday night meeting to go through the game plan and stuff, I mean, a lot of the football schematics have already been figured out and decided upon for the week. They're putting the finishing touches on that. So they tend to talk a lot about football history and just the personal side of things and catch up on life in general. So I imagine that they get plenty of time now on these Thursday nights to talk either Packers players that they worked with mutually or certainly those who came before them in Steelers lore.
1: And of course, Craig Wolfley, who played for the Pittsburgh Steelers in the 80s on that offensive line with Tunch Ilkin. And of course, they became best friends, did a lot of good work in the community, were a big part of the Steelers audio network. And again, Brian, as I said at the top of the show today, I walk into the studio 5 days a week with you to record here on the SNR airwaves, a place in which guys like Tunch Ilkin and Craig Wolfley spent a lot of their life and a lot of their time post their NFL career with our broadcast team. And we've been playing it all show long, some Wolfisms, and here's some more for you.
2: Oh, great googly moogly. Was that a beautiful moment? Yeah, Zooks, let's just get after it. Oh, Kinger, I got to tell you, as soon as he turned the corner and went wang-dang-doodle down that sidelines, you knew nobody was going to catch him.
1: Double B, I had a chance to meet back in the day Craig Wolfley at Chalk Talk that he does out on Tuesday nights in the Market District with my two young sons. And that was well before I was on the airways here at SNR. And at the same time, you felt like you knew him for life. Every time you got in front of Wolf, even though I didn't know him hardly at that time, he talked to my kids, he talked to me, talked to my wife, and, we formed a friendship after that. It was, only for a few years, unfortunately, before he passed away, but it was great to get to know Wolf during that time.
0: A gentle and mellow soul, but as you heard there, somebody who got very, very excited about football. And Wang Dang Doodle, you know, you can't just, not just anybody can bust that phrase out.
1: Some good ones indeed. And again, had him on my podcast a few times. And here are some of our favorite clips from that.
3: Last week when I was texting with you to see if you'd be able to do our show, and you were gracious enough to do that, you said, hey, got to go now. I have to go see Tunch's mom. Got to check in. Got to take care of family. And, man, you almost got me into tears. Talk about your relationship with Tunch, how special it was, and how special it still is even today.
4: You know, the funny part is we were drafted together in 1980. And as I always reminded him, I was the fifth rounder, and he was just merely the sixth rounder. So we came to training camp together. And, I was always just drawn to this guy. The guy was just a fabulous dude, you know, and you bonded. We bonded for over 40 years as friends, you know, and walking together, raising families, getting married, raising families, and, you know, suffering the ups and downs of life together. You know, and we really shared in all those things. We had a lot of fun, tremendous fun over the years. He loved Jesus. He had a great heart for the homeless. Got me involved in Light of Life, you know, down on North Side. And I can't say enough good things about my brother Tunch. As my mom always says, she thinks she's got four boys instead of just three. I'd give anything to be down on the sidelines and him be in the chair again, you know. With Chalucha, it was so funny because he used to refer to me as a sideline non-combatant. Oh, I mean, we had so much fun. And that fun just existed over the years, you know, whether it was with Myron, you know, and you know, there was just so many good things. I remember before Super Bowl 40, and decided, you know what, let's call Myron, because, you know, he had just retired the year before, and so we called him from the booth, like 90 minutes before kickoff. He talks to Billy Hillgrove, then he talks to Tunch, you know. He said, I get down the phone, I go, hey, Myron, he goes, Wolfman, don't screw anything. Oh, what's the point? You will anyhow. Thank you for that vote of confidence, Myron. That's the biggest game of my life, broadcasting-wise. And I get that vote of confidence. I can remember my rookie year of my first game at Three Rivers, and it was a preseason game. Now, it's 1980. We come out of the locker room, we make a right, walk about 20 yards, and then make a left. And you go right before you step out onto the turf. I'm standing there, and I can feel the whole stadium vibrating, man. And I'm just, like, so amped up and jacked up, man. It's just, like, great. And I'm there, and all of a sudden you start having those moments, like, am I ready for this? This is – I don't know. And then I look around and I see John Colby, I see Mike Webster, I see Terry Bradshaw, Joe Green, Jack Lambert, Donnie Schell, Mel Blount, Jack. I mean, all these guys, and Franco and Lynn Swann and Stahl. And all of a sudden you go, I'm not going out there by myself. I'm okay. I'm surrounded by a lot of greatness, man.
1: Some great moments with Wolf over the years from, again, having him on my personal podcast. And, again, you talked to you heard him there, Brian, talk about his playing days as well as some other times throughout his Pittsburgh Steelers career. Good friendship with Tunch Ilkin. We heard him talk about Tunch there as well. Those guys were tight, and they're definitely missed. But as you said, you got to keep it light, because Wolf would have kept it light going into this weekend, that's for sure.
0: Yeah, such a bummer you can't have him on the show again, or we can't have him on our show, and same goes for Tunch. But it'd be great to have one more handshake with those guys with their big, massive hands, or one more breakfast, lunch, whether it was at training camp or out at a game somewhere. So, it's a bummer, but at the same time, the old cliche, don't cry because it's over, smile because it happened, and I think that's a good way to feel about those guys.
1: Absolutely. And again, that those ceremonies taking place here tonight, Friday, and also at halftime this upcoming week. And congratulations to JT Thomas, Kevin Colbert, and of course the family of Craig Wolfley. Brian, before we wrap up the show for today and this week, let's once more talk about Steelers Bengals this upcoming Sunday. 2-0 Cincinnati, 1-1 Pittsburgh Steelers. Before the season started, I go into the archives here and I pull up our schedule maker. And at this point, we were 2-2. We both picked the Steelers ahead of this season to beat Atlanta. We both picked them to lose in New England. But this game was our first game of the season that we went in two different directions. Before the season started, I had them winning this Sunday against the Bengals to get to 2-1. You had them losing to go to 1-2 on the season. But again, as we say each and every week here on the show, we can alter those picks. Those are cemented We'll revisit those at the end of the season from a record standpoint, but obviously week to week here on the show, we can make a new prediction if we want.
0: I'm going to stick with it, unfortunately. I mean, I just think there are a lot of ways that the Steelers can attack the Bengals and have success, so I wouldn't be the least bit surprised if this is a close game or even if the Steelers hold serve and win this at home. But I think the Bengals are a good team. I had them winning the division coming into this season. I think they've got a talented roster that they've added talent to in key areas of need. They've got the same head coach, so that continuity's there on both sides of the ball. I think the rookies have contributed already for them to some extent, and they might just be a little bit further along at this point in the season. I think the Steelers could get their get back later in the year in Cincinnati if they lose this one. And the biggest hang up for me, honestly, Ed, is even though I take my chances and I'd give the edge to Pat Freiermuth and Darnell Washington against these linebackers, or even DK Metcalf and the Steelers receiving core against some of these DBs, I think there could be some moving parts on the Steelers offensive line. I don't know really what to expect now from that unit and that group after what we saw in New England. So I think it's a close game, but I'm going to go with the Bengals. I'm going to end the show, though, on a higher note by thanking everyone for listening this week. And thanks to our guests, you know, Jim Wexel, Chris Carter, Ben Baby from ESPN. You know, these guys are they're very busy. They've got a lot going on. So I appreciate all three of them taking some time out of their day to talk some ball with us this week. And hopefully people enjoyed it.
1: Absolutely, Double B, and we'll continue to do that each and every week here on the Steelers Report, including next week. We have a short week, so we'll do our best to try to get some Browns guests in here. We might have to start working on that here this weekend between the two of us, but we'll make it happen. I'm going to stick with my win against the Bengals. I was going loss all week long until last night, like we talked about earlier on the show, that Thursday night game, the Falcons going into Green Bay and winning that game convincingly last night. Well, it made me turn my head a bit and think to myself, well, this is the NFL. There is any given Sunday. And I think the Steelers in a close game, and I mean close, I'm talking like maybe 21-20. We don't predict scores here on the show, but I'm saying like a one-point game. Maybe Boz hits a game winner right at the end. I think it's going to come down to the wire, as a lot of these AFC North matchups do. I'm going to stick with the Steelers.
0: And yeah, you're right. I mean, all these results so far through 2 weeks, I almost don't even want to make predictions or pick games anymore, but we know people love that and tune in for that. So if I have to, I'll pick a close shave Bengals win, because this is a Steelers team that has a lot of new, and I think we always knew there might be some hiccups or growing pains at the start, and that it would be a team that gets better and better and improves as the season goes along.
1: We shall see this upcoming Sunday, Bengals-Steelers. We will recap it on Monday's show. I'm Ed Troop alongside Brian Bacco. Thanks for listening to the Steelers Report. Up next, it's our good friends Wes Euler and Matt Williamson on SNR's The Drive here on Steelers Nation Radio, part of the Steelers Audio Network.
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0: afternoon, Steeler Nation. It's The Drive on the Steelers Audio Network. Fired up here on a Friday as we get ready to rock and roll into a big football weekend. Wes Schuler and Matt Williamson with you here. Well, Matt, I should say for the next 2 hours, but if you want the full show today, you're going to have to be locking into the podcast or the YouTube page because...
1: Fill me in. I don't get it.
0: 5:30, the Steelers Hall of Honor dinner starts.
1: Ah, yes. And the broadcast. You're going to be there, right?
0: I'm going to be there with Mike Prisuta.
1: Nice.
0: So if you are someone who just listens to Matt and I on SNR proper, you know, on the stream or on the website, wherever the case may be, at 5:30, it's going to get turned over into the Steelers Hall of Honor dinner.
1: Well, that's cool.
0: Which is, yeah.
1: I don't mind getting dinged for that.
0: We're going to talk to Kevin Colbert and the Wolfley family and a lot of fun stuff. But just wanted to give everyone a heads up that if you want the full gambit, podcast or YouTube today for this Friday show.
1: Okay.
0: Unless you're listening back into the loop on SNR.
1: Yeah,
0: later,
1: that'll all be on there, right.
0: Then
1: if you want to get it live, okay.
0: All be fine and normal. Yes.
1: Roger, okay.
0: Because it is a big night tonight because it is the Steelers' annual Hall of Honor dinner. JT Thomas, Kevin Colbert, and our guy, Craig Wolfley, all officially becoming enshrined in the Steelers Hall of Honor this evening. Pursuit and I will have a short little broadcast from down there at the facility as we'll kind of tee that whole thing.
1: Is that where you're doing from? It's from the south side?
0: It's from Akershire Stadium.
1: Oh, okay.
0: Yep, right there at Akershire Stadium. Big dinner. It's a really nice event. Matt sees I've got my suit hanging up over there that I've got to change into later on, and we'll rock and roll, and we're going to have a big Friday that's going to lead into a big football weekend. And Matt, this is a big one for week three, man. This is about as
1: it
0: big
1: is all
0: as
1: all of a sudden, yeah.
0: And don't get me wrong. If the Steelers go out there and they play great and they win, that doesn't mean that it's going to be smooth sailing the rest of the year.
1: No, don't worry anymore, but right.
0: If the Steelers go out there on Sunday and they struggle, that doesn't mean that they're going to go 4-13 this year and stink up the joint.
1: Mm-hmm.
0: But this is a big early season test here on Sunday at home against a division foe.
1: It is. I think it'll be very telling, especially for, both sides. But I was thinking about it especially for the defense because I think all of us are really high on the defense, really excited about the defense. I think Patrick Graham's done wonderful things. But you did play Cooper Rush and an A.J. Brownless Patriots.
0: Sure.
1: This is different. This is not Cooper Rush, and they do have Chase and Higgins. So, I mean, just even from a passing perspective, you're facing as tough a challenge as you're going to get in the league as opposed to, you know, getting some favors. The other side of the ball, I don't think the Falcons' D-line's particularly good. I do think the Patriots' interior is very, very good.
0: Very good.
1: But this one's good across the board. You know, we know the Steelers' O-line has not thrived to this portion of the season. If they play like they have, they're going to get whipped up on pretty good. They're going to have to play better up front to win this game.
0: I think they're capable. I think that's where it starts.
1: Yeah.
0: And Matt, I think we might see a little bit of a line change on the right side of that offensive line.
1: Sure getting that feeling, isn't it?
0: I'm just getting that feeling. Could be completely wrong.
1: Mm-hmm.
0: Could be some smokescreen stuff there. But and I think
1: I'm hoping for it just because my love for Ahonachor and I want to see him. I want that to start now.
0: No doubt. And I think you and I have discussed this too, but if you're not going to make any changes to the offensive line now, it's probably week five before you can.
1: You wouldn't do it before the Browns game, that's for sure.
0: This upcoming week, you're going to spend Monday recovering and going over the film and all that stuff. And then Tuesday, you're getting ready for the Browns, and Wednesday, you're busting to Cleveland.
1: Yeah.
0: So I mean,
1: I guess you could do it the long week after the Browns.
0: You absolutely could.
1: But still, that's two game difference.
0: But it's obviously it's almost like a pooper get off the pot moment in that regard because I can't imagine that they would make that change on a 3-day week.
1: The only reason why I think that they should consider not is there's been enough change with the O-line and the continuity clearly is an issue with blitz pickups, stunts, things like that. One thing, I'm not defending this O-line, but I mentioned it on Monday. When you watch the five of them isolated, you know, one-on-one matchups, except for Anderson, who suffered an injury in that game, by the way. Let's be honest with what happened there. It wasn't as bad as it looks.
0: Okay.
1: But collectively, it was in terms of where's this blitz coming from or stunts or passing things off, which I think continuity would go a long way to help iron out. You're not going to get them all fixed. And their defensive coordinator deserves some credit, too, for dialing up the right stuff.
0: Absolutely.
1: But, you know, switching who's out there is not going to help continuity. I'm still in favor of the move,
0: yes.
1: Of course, because I want to Ahonachor's career starting out.
0: We have an agenda. You especially have an agenda, and that's been to get Mad Max on the field as soon as possible. And this is, Matt, I don't know. And I'm sure some people would look at it and they would say, maybe this isn't the matchup to get Max out there with how good that front four has been. But it's
1: I never look at it that way.
0: It's the National Football League.
1: Yeah.
0: As you and I have talked, you know, I make this reference probably a dozen times a year.
1: Yeah.
0: It's not Ohio State versus Akron.
1: No.
0: So even if it's the quote unquote worst defensive front in the NFL, whoever that may be, they're going to have.
1: And that might have been Atlanta.
0: It might have been Atlanta.
1: Right.
0: They're still going to have some talented guys.
1: Yeah. There's still a third round pick, a fourth round pick, the best guy on Oregon's front.
0: Someone
1: or whatever.
0: Making $20 million
1: a
0: year.
1: Yeah, exactly. It's just not maybe Miles Garrett and Micah Parsons. You know?
0: Right.
1: You know.
0: Right. So I'm fired up, Matt. It's a, like I said,
1: I rarely look at that even with like when to make quarterback changes. Oh, this game's too hard. Well, if this game's too hard,
0: this league is not long for this league.
1: Right. They're all hard.
0: Exactly right. As last night might have proven, as the Falcons go into Lambeau and just stomp a mud hole in the Packers' chest.
1: I don't know if the Packers are getting any better either. I mean, Parsons comes back, but they got fundamental problems.
0: Matt, I'm very nervous about my pick of the LA Chargers winning the AFC West.
1: I don't blame you. Their next seven games?
0: I'm feeling very good, though, about both of our picks for the Packers to finish dead last in the NFC North.
1: I'm kind of proud of us for that one.
0: Yeah, I am, too.
1: I feel very confident about that.
0: I do as well, because, oh, my goodness. It's, as you and I like to say sometimes, it might be getting early late up there in Green Bay. So it is such a week-to-week league, and I don't know. This feels like the week to make some changes on that offensive line.
1: I think it's getting late early.
0: Right.
1: No, not getting early late.
0: Dang it, you're right.
1: We've done that a couple times throughout the last week or two. Yeah.
0: I always mess that up. TV's pointing at me. Guilty as charged. Yeah. It's getting late early.
1: I was sitting there going, which one's
0: not early late. That wouldn't make any sense. It's getting late early there in Green Bay. And you know what? At the same time, though, they're three games into the season and they could turn things around.
1: They could.
0: Just so banged up and they're missing so many key players.
1: They just have no running game. I think they have the worst offensive line in the league. I mean, it's just, they put so much on Love's shoulders. And when that doesn't go well, it looks like last night.
0: Exactly right. Exactly right. So, Matt, a big one Sunday on the North Shore that we are, of course, in full anticipation of. We will have Five Star Friday today.
1: Okay.
0: We'll give all of our predictions. We're going to talk to Missy Matthews.
1: A pretty good slate of games across the league, too.
0: Slate of games. I'm looking forward to it. Huge, huge weekend of football in the collegiate landscape and the NFL landscape over the next few days here that we're always fired up and excited about. And, yeah, man, I tell you what, might not be many of them with more on the line than Steelers and Bengals Sunday, 1 o'clock at Acrisure Stadium there on the North Shore for an early season AFC North matchup, something we haven't seen a ton of lately, by the way. It feels like these have always been in the back half of the season.
1: Yeah, that's true. Early.
0: I guess sometimes there's like a Cincinnati game.
1: There's like one.
0: Early, there's one. And
1: then
0: all
1: five
0: of them
1: others all
0: around
1: ones.
0: The holidays. But you're going to get
1: two. We're getting back to back, yeah.
0: Yeah, you're going to get two here in the span of, what, 5 days?
1: Yeah.
0: So you better.
1: You basically have to get one. I hate have to in September. But if you lose, you drop both these.
0: If you're 1-3.
1: With two losses in the division.
0: With two losses in the division.
1: Three in the conference.
0: Three in the AFC.
1: Right. All your losses are in the AFC. That is a it's just math I'm talking about here.
0: And it starts to feel late. Early.
1: Very early. Yeah.
0: Closing time. I got it right that time, didn't I?
1: It's closing time already. I just had my first beer.
0: Oh, man. This is why we love it, though. This is why the NFL is so great, is because it's only week three, and there are already very
1: There's some consequences.
0: There's
1: yeah.
0: some consequences.
1: I mean, how confident would you be if you're the Bengal and you're 3-0? I mean, the Ravens could easily lose to the Cowboys, too.
0: If we're Bengals Nation Radio, we're like, what an opportunity.
1: What an opportunity.
0: You can go into Pittsburgh. You can get that win on the road. Mm-hmm. You can drop them down a peg. You can
1: in
0: move to
1: 3-0. Yeah, right.
0: You can get another AFC win, all that stuff.
1: Baltimore loses in Brazil, and all of a sudden it's like... It's smooth sailing, yeah.
0: Yeah, absolutely. So that, I mean, hey, that is life in the National Football League. It is such a week-to-week league. Every game feels like it's got a real magnitude to it, but I think especially this one for a September clash between two AFC North rivals. Matt, let's get to our first break. A little bit of a shorter start here on this Friday, but that's because we're going to talk to the queen of the sideline, Missy Matthews, when we return. She's been on the sideline for a lot of these AFC North battles. She'll help us paint the picture as we get ready for Steelers and Bengals on Sunday. Euler Ann Williamson just getting started here. It's The Drive. Steelers Nation Radio on the Steelers Audio Network.
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3: It's a 15-minute delay on the Parkway East outbound the Boulevard of the...
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0: really starts to feel like a Friday when you hear that bounce, and you know what that means. We are going to the phone lines to talk to our friend, the queen of the sideline, Steelers sideline reporter, Missy Matthews. Missy, thank you for taking the time here on a Friday, as always. It's a big one on Sunday. It's a still only week three, but it feels like there is a lot on the line, and you have been on the sideline for many of these important AFC North clashes. I got to imagine it feels a little different down there when it's the Ravens, when it's the Browns, and like on this Sunday when it's the Bengals.
1: Oh, yeah. Yeah. I would definitely put the, the Ravens and the Bengals in a higher up category than the Browns. No offense. But that it's true. You kind of feel it. And you know who sometimes, the main big energy characters are when these two teams are going to clash. Everybody knows Ja'Marr Chase likes to talk, remembers some things that maybe or maybe didn't happen last year at Acrisure Stadium. So, yeah, it's always exciting. And it is week three, but it is a big deal because the Bengals haven't lost yet. And you don't want them to be 3-0. And then you start this, game where you're looking at the schedule. Okay, where are wins going to pick up? How will we get close to them? So you don't want to do that just yet. It's still a long season. A lot of things can change, as we know. But, yeah, needless to say, you want to come out of the gate swinging for sure.
2: So, Missy, this is by no means an indictment on the new coaching staff. They've only coached two games here. But just doesn't this feel like the type of game Mike Tomlin would win? Division game at home. Everyone's counting you out. They would block a punt in the fourth quarter or something goofy to win 13-9,
1: thanks, Matt.
2: Well,
1: Pitt's homecoming this weekend. I'm meeting up with my friends tonight, so you're just like, you're starting my Friday off right.
2: Perfect.
1: Sorry there, Wes.
0: It's okay.
1: Kind of. Sorry. Yeah,
0: it's all right. I'll hang on to last year.
2: I haven't pulled that out in a while, Wes.
0: I'll hang on to last year.
1: but I agree with you, Matt. I do feel like it was like being a home underdog under Coach Tomlin, meant like, oh boy, we're bringing, bringing our A game. So it's kind of that weird unknown because we don't know how they're going to rebound or perform or whatever they're going to do under head coach Mike McCarthy. But this is a guy who has been a head coach at two other places. This isn't his first rodeo. So I feel good at least, he knows kind of what buttons to push or not push or how to kind of get everybody on the same page for sure.
0: Missy, obviously we know a big part of this Cincinnati Bengals team is kind of that I would say three-headed monster on offense, but I feel like Chase Brown deserves some credit in there too, so maybe a four-headed monster. But of course, Burrow, Ja'Marr Chase, T. Higgins kind of being the big three. And those guys have had their moments. They've had times where they've struggled against the Steelers, absolutely, but they've also had moments with a lot of success, some 35, 38 type point performances. Those guys, when you see those Cincinnati Bengals stripes and Chase and Burrow and Higgins, kind of makes you sit up straight in your chair and pay attention and have to suddenly just really be on your P's and Q's and details when these guys come to town.
1: Oh, yeah, for sure. I mean, it's like you know automatically one of them, if maybe both of them, might score a touchdown. And I think just look at what those two wideouts did last week against Houston. Both had 75-plus receiving yards. It's not uncommon. So I do think, there is something about the swagger that Joe Burrow and that offense brings. But I think, the thing everyone's been talking about this week because it's new is their defense and just how much it has improved that we have been used to from last year and even years past. And that's where you're starting to be like, okay, can I still talk myself into this? Why will this work? Is there going to be changes along the Steelers offensive line? How is that going to go against this new revamped Bengals defense? So it will be interesting to see. Not a shortage of storylines, that is for sure.
2: So, Missy, it sounds like there's a chance, or maybe it's inevitable, that there will, at some point in the near future, maybe as soon as Sunday, right side of the offensive line changes. Seems like Ohana Chores, they're chomping at the bit to get him out there. Anderson struggled a little bit at right guard. Is that a move you'd condone now, or do you think that's the right move to do it for this game?
1: I mean, I don't know if there's ever a good time in the season, especially when you're talking about, even just think about what Coach McCarthy said after the game. We actually, in hindsight, didn't get them that many reps as a unit. I guess better late than never, if that's the change you want to make. But I also don't want to get into this like back and forth of like swapping players in and out of the offensive line.
2: Absolutely.
1: Throughout the season, unless, you know, God forbid, barring an injury or something like that. So I guess if they feel strongly about this now, then yeah, I guess I condone doing it, you know, ASAP and getting everyone back on the same page.
0: And that's going to be important this week, Missy, because I think one of the real keys to this game is that Cincinnati Bengals defensive front. This is not the Cincinnati defensive front that we've come accustomed to the last couple of years. In fact, they took what was probably their biggest weakness and turned it into a great strength with those four new guys that they brought in this offseason. Of course, headlined by Dexter Lawrence from the Giants for the 10th overall pick. Missy, if ever there was a week for the offensive line to take a step forward, this Sunday would be a great time to do so.
1: Heck yeah. And it is crazy when you think about it and how happy Joe Burrow and that offense must be. Like, guys, we've been doing so much. Like, they were losing shootouts in, like, the 30s and 40s because their defense just couldn't stop other teams. But for, obviously, us, other people in the division, across the AFC, it's not what you want to see. But those were some big-time moves. And, you know, if there are changes among the offensive line, Brock Hoffman, somebody who's played against Dexter Lawrence before when he was with, I almost said Cleveland, but the Cowboys. So it'll be interesting to see, to say the least, how not only do the Steelers, as Coach McCarthy said, clean up their own house, but then how do you clean it up and prepare for what is going to be a very major test for them?
2: So if Rico Dowdle can't go, do you think the organization is comfortable really making Warren a, you know, workhorse back for an entire game?
1: I do. I mean, just think about the different things that Jaylen Warren has done to get to where he is and how long he's stuck around. I definitely do. I think even, you know, last year he was different than Kenny Gainwell, and Kenny Gainwell was used in a different way. But they both still had really pretty remarkable seasons. So I do think, you know, if Rico can't go and, you know, a toe injury, he came out of the game, he went back in, then he came out again. I'm not sure what that's going to lead to until we get that, you know, infamous status report. But I definitely think Jaylen is one of those guys that could definitely do it. And I think he would thrive in that opportunity to really get the run game going, to help the offensive line and just help the offense in general move the ball.
2: All that being said, if Dowdle is inactive, I would think a Lou Nichols call-up is probably the right move. I can't imagine Heidenreich or Homer trying to do the Dowdle role.
1: No, I mean, you saw Travis Homer some, and I think, you know, mainly he was called up maybe for special teams last week type deal, but I agree. Why would you not, you know, call him up for sure? But I definitely think, I don't know if it's the right time for Eli Heidenreich and guys like that to kind of take on a massive role in terms of the offense just yet.
0: Missy Matthews with us here on The Drive, helping us tee up Steelers-Bengals, of course, Sunday, 1 o'clock at Acrisure Stadium. Missy, one of the things that Matt and I discussed yesterday was just how differently the game plan looked from Patrick Graham week one versus week two. That's something that we expected and kind of previewed coming into this season, you know, to use a line that the former head coach would have used. Patrick Graham is kind of the definition of, if he's got red paint, he's going to paint the barn red. If he's got green paint, he's going to paint the barn green. And we saw kind of the juxtaposition in the aggressive game plan against the Patriots and Drake May, and not as much against Cooper Rush and the Atlanta Falcons. This is a Bengals team, surprisingly, that has been blitzed a ton despite kind of the acumen of Joe Burrow. He was sacked 5 times last week against a very good Houston defense. Is this a kind of big data point in and kind of, you know, we're going week by week here, what we expect from Patrick Graham? Could this be another kind of, you know, what tricks does he have in his bag? Tricks does he have up his sleeve for this Cincinnati offense?
1: Heck yeah. And I love seeing, you know, what it is week to week and just the different things that he's doing with this defense, which still has a large number of the same parts, right? It's a lot of the main characters still. And I do think, you know, it will be interesting to see how he defends Joe Burrow. I feel like even Cam Hayward was talking this week. It's like, you know, we have to stop the run. You know, you have to do that because of what their wideouts can do. But I still think, you know, it feels like their offense is humming a little bit, and it's not going to be enough to just make them one dimensional because of the pieces that they have, not to mention some of their tight ends as well. So it'll be interesting to see, you know, how he makes Joe Burrow uncomfortable. What is, you know, the plan of Patrick Graham, and who knows? I mean, I feel like probably by the next time we play the Bengals, it could change again. I think it's just a matter of who's available to him and then how do they best utilize all of those guys to come up with a scheme that works. So I'm definitely intrigued to see, you know, I would love TJ Watt to add to his interception total and, you know, get more than two that he already has against Burrow. So I'm here for that.
2: Missy, last thing I have for you is, and we covered it kind of on the matchup show, but would you expect this to be a somewhat tight end-centric passing game for the Steelers?
1: I do. I mean, why would you not do it? Even Pat Freiermuth knew what happened last week with Dalton Schultz from the Texans and what they were able to do. And I think for the Steelers, it's worked. Now, granted, you can't just plan for just that. I think,
2: of course, yeah,
1: just because the offense has been so wonky, as you know, I can't remember how herky jerky is what Coach McCarthy said. It feels like just for themselves, they have to get the run game going and just like make it look like it is something and not just like, man, we're really trying to get this going and the train's not going on the track. But I agree. Like, why would you not utilize Pat Freiermuth, Darnell Washington? I think those two guys have been extremely reliable and dependable for the Steelers offense, even though they haven't been able to do a ton. But those are definitely some guys that, you know, I think Aaron Rodgers is very comfortable with, and I think, you know, understand what this matchup is all about, too.
0: Missy, last one I've got for you before we let you go. Friday night tonight is the Steelers' annual Hall of Honor dinner and enshrinement. And, of course, three very deserving candidates going in, JT Thomas, Kevin Colbert, and our dear brother, Craig Wolfley. Going to be an emotional one down there tonight. I know I'm going to see Faith, his wife. We're going to see CJ, one of his sons. And I think this is, I just think it's so fitting. I obviously wish Wolf was still around to get his flowers. But when you kind of think Hall of Honor and all that that encompasses and all that Craig Wolfley gave to this organization and to this city, just an incredibly fitting honor for our former colleague and our dear friend.
1: Oh, yeah. I mean, absolutely. And, you know, I don't know if I made the cut, but I did, you know, do an interview for the video production team talking about him, which I kept putting off. I kept saying, I'll do it next week. And finally, they're like, you have to do it. And I'm like, okay, fine. but I just think, you know, I remember when Tunch went in and what that meant to Wolf to see Tunch go in afterwards. And I just think, you know, those two guys are probably having a cigar, having a good time right now, looking down and thinking about everything that's happening and the funny stories that will be told. I saw, you know, Coach Power was stopped by practice today. He's obviously in town for the special night and, you know, love Kevin Colbert. Can't say enough good things about him. Actually the originator of Paint the Barn Red, by the way.
0: I didn't know that.
1: Yeah. He stole it from somebody, but Kevin brought it to Pittsburgh. Let me just say that. But yeah, I think for Wolf, it's so fitting. Just so happy for, like you said, Faith, the family and everybody, because it wasn't, you know, a Hall of Honor, just player. It was human, broadcaster, friend, you know, somebody that we all could just sit there with for hours and never get bored and laugh a lot.
0: No doubt. Miss that guy often, and certainly every Sunday when we walk into the broadcast booth, and it'll be an incredible honor for him to get enshrined forever in the Steelers Hall of Honor Museum tonight. And then, of course, that ceremony at halftime on Sunday. The great Missy Matthews, queen of the sideline, kind enough to give us some of her time here on this Friday. Missy, thank you so much, and we will talk to you this weekend.
1: All right. Thanks, guys. Have a good one.
0: There she goes. Yeah, Matt, I've been kind of trying to put off those emotions too, like Missy, but I have a feeling, I have a feeling at some point tonight it's just going to hit me like a sledgehammer.
2: And I'm sure Sunday it'll hit you probably as soon as you walk in the booth,
0: It still does every time we walk into the booth on game days and Wolf, because, you know, he was so omnipresent.
2: Yeah.
0: Like, it was hard to imagine the Steelers without Tunch. It's hard to imagine the Steelers without Wolf. It's both of them now.
2: Mm-hmm.
0: But it is also pretty cool that they'll both be in that Hall of Honor together.
2: Very cool.
0: Forever.
2: Yeah.
0: And very, very, very deserving. Maybe we'll talk a little bit more about that, swap some Wolf stories. We do have some funny, our guy Justin, of course, who has produced this show in the past, produces in the locker room now with Rob and Max and Willie. He went through and cut out some...
2: Oh, we should play those. Those
0: some,
2: are good.
0: Some wolfisms. Maybe we'll do that when we return on the other side here.
2: I got a kick out of hearing the ones yesterday.
0: It just, some of those, the dude just had a way with words. Words that he quite often invented and pulled out of the ether.
2: No question.
0: But could always paint the picture with them. So we've got plenty of ground still to cover here on this Friday as we, we'll celebrate our buddy Wolf, and we will continue to get ready for Steelers and Bengals this weekend. A whole bunch more ahead. Euler and Williamson. It's The Drive. 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
3: It's a 20-minute delay on the Parkway East outbound, the Boulevard of the Allies to Edgewood, Swissvale. Inbound pretty heavy, Forest Hills to the Squirrel Hill Tunnel, then Forbes Avenue.
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0: Matt, big weekend on the docket. Of course, Steelers and Bengals, a big week three showdown here early on in the season. But it's also Hall of Honor night tonight, as three members of the Steelers family will be enshrined forever. And we mentioned Kevin Colbert, JT Thomas, and of course our dear brother Craig Wolfley. And those guys will officially become enshrined tonight at the ceremony. And then they'll have the little halftime celebration
1: That'd be really cool,
0: on the field. And I know that there'll be a big outpouring for all three of these guys. But of course, for our buddy and our brother, Craig Wolfley. And, you know, like, as we kind of said with Missy, Matt, it's one thing to be a great football player. And if that's the legacy you leave, that's fantastic.
1: Tremendous. Yeah, right.
0: But Wolf not only, was a great Pittsburgh Steeler on the field, but just the impact that he left in this community, on this town, around this organization.
1: Yes.
0: That holds maybe even more weight.
1: Yeah, I think it does. All the stuff he's done for charities and things like that is remarkable. But even all the things he's done from a football perspective since he played the game is immense. I mean, in itself, I think deserves that honor. Mm-hmm. He's such an interesting dude, too. Like, I mean, the more I met him, the more I found out about his history, too, about, like, owning gyms, fighting Butterbean, competing in the World's Strongest Man. I mean, like, really crazy stuff that he got to do in his career, or in his life. That's not even, you know, that it's just awesome.
0: It really is. He was a unique cat. He was just a special individual. And as we mentioned, our buddy Justin cut up some different wolfisms, if you will. And it's like a 40-second gambit here. Let's just run through the gambit here. And
1: this is like the grand finale on 4th of July.
0: Here's the wolfism fireworks.
2: Oh, Kinger, I got to tell you, as soon as he turned the corner and went wang-dang-doodle down that sidelines, you knew nobody was going to catch him. Oh, that's sweeter than Aunt Nellie's blueberry pie, baby! You got a little three-card Monty again, a little Houdini-ism going on. Sweet Marie! Oh, baby! Yeah, Zooks, let's just get after it. That was a slobber knocker, yet everybody on the sideline screamed as one. Wow! Oh, great googly moogly. Was that a beautiful moment?
0: It was always a beautiful moment. Yeah. It was always a beautiful moment when Wolf was around. Gadzooks, man. just an incredible guy. And you know what, too? You know what's really cool about Wolf? And it was the same thing about Tunch. Was that for so many of our listeners and so many members of Steeler Nation, they actually met the guy, whether it was at training camp or one of the million shows that he did at restaurants or the coaches shows that they would do at Giant Eagle or Light of Life or the different ministries, the walks for charity and for the homeless that him and Tunch used to do. So Wolf's one of those guys that there's like 10,000 people in Pittsburgh that think that they were great friends with Craig Wolfley.
1: Yeah.
0: You know what I mean? Like, so many of our listeners, not only do we have Wolf stories from working with him and being around him, but these people that met him at training camp or at Giant Eagle or wherever and have their own memories because he had time for everybody.
1: So, I mean, just a side note, but an example of exactly what you're saying. My mom, her sister, my aunt, and their two best friends, who are also sisters, were, when they were younger, they're up in age now, they don't travel anymore, but they've traveled all over the world. You know, like, my aunt used to take, like, round-the-world trips. So they did a ton of traveling. The mother truckers. So anyways, they used to go to a Steeler game on the road every year. And one game, it was when, you know, Wolf was doing this, they went to a Titans game, Steelers-Titans game.
0: Okay.
1: And went to the bar before.
0: In Nashville.
1: In Nashville, okay. I assume, yeah. And went up to Wolf, and, you know, my aunt's very outgoing, went up to Wolf, hey, how you doing? You know, never mentioned my name once. You know, meanwhile, Wolf and I were hosting a show every Wednesday. I don't even know if my mom knew that. Embraced them to no end. You know, she's like, they never even brought up that they had any relation to me whatsoever during
0: they
1: the
0: were
1: entire.
0: Just Joe Schmo off the street.
1: Right. And she's like, he was the best. He was so great to all of us. It wasn't a favor to me. It was just four older ladies that were having fun with terrible towels, you know?
0: That's fantastic.
1: Mother truckers.
0: And, you know, that, even if you never met Wolf, if you weren't fortunate enough to spend 10 seconds around him, there's someone in your life that you know that's like that.
1: Yeah.
0: And I think those.
1: It's not because he's a celebrity.
0: No.
1: Or, you know, I mean, he was just a good person that really, you knew as soon as you walked in the room and, you know.
0: cares about his fellow man, mm-hmm. you know, and that was Craig Wolfley. And he's just one of those guys that the world was a better place with him in it. Pittsburgh was a better town with him in it. And we are certainly we miss that guy, but we're very excited for him to rightfully.
1: I have one other secondhand story about Wolf that I got a kick out of. My kids went to Upper St. Clair. I live in Upper St. Clair. Wolf lived in Upper St. Clair. So it was my son's senior year at a St. Clair football game, and Wolf's just in the stands. And unlike my mom, he went up to him and said, "Hey, I'm Matt Williamson's son." And Wolf's like, "Nice to meet you, brother." And then he's like, "Do you like all those stats, too?" Mike had no idea. My son had no idea what he's talking about.
3: Stinking numbers. He's
1: like, do you like all those numbers and stats, too? He's like, "I don't know what you're talking about, Mr. Wolfley." But he came back after the game and told me all about it. I'm like, "Oh, that's great.
0: That's fantastic."
3: "You're not a dork like your dad, are you?"
1: Right? He's like, "No, Mr. Wolfley, I'm cool. I'm not a nerd like him."
0: So good. So good. My first, I know I've told this before. I don't know if necessarily here in the last, 14 months that you and I have been doing The Drive. I know I did at some point with Moats. I've told this story on this network before, but I've laid out to you kind of the crazy timeline of when I got hired.

0: I'm fired up. I'm all those emotions. I'm all these people, you know, Tunch and Wolf and Matt Williamson and Dale Lally and Mike Pursuta and Tim Benz and all these people that I had grown up listening to and reading their work and all that stuff. I'm now going to be working and, you know, bumping shoulders and elbows with all those guys. The first show of the day that I would have to engineer was always Tunch and Wolf. So,
1: they were
0: on, I think, from like 9 to noon. Because, yeah, they were normally 10 to noon, but they did like a bonus hour for training camp type thing. So they were on from 9 to noon. It was only like the second or third day. And we're in the middle of, they're in the middle of taking phone calls. Because they would always do like some phone call segments.
1: Yeah, yeah.
0: They're in the middle of taking phone calls. And I look over and Tunch is leaned back in his chair, hands behind his head. And he is just out.
1: Totally asleep.
0: Tunch is zonked. He is totally asleep. His mouth's like half open. He's got the hands behind his head. The person is talking on the phone, and Tunch is just out. He's just out. And so, like, I don't know what to do. I'm like,
1: right.
0: I,
1: you don't know these guys.
0: Does he,
1: right.
0: Does he do this often? Should I wake him up? Should I let him go?
1: Big scary old lineman, you know, right? Yeah.
0: And so my kind of quick judgment decision was, all right, let's make Wolf aware. And see what, you know, what Wolf tells me to do. You know, like, what does Wolf want me to do? So I kind of like, you know, kind of like tap on the table in front of Wolf.
1: Yeah.
0: And Wolf looks, because Wolf's like listening intently to what the caller is saying.
1: Yeah, he's doing his job.
0: Doing his job. Hosting a radio show. Right. And I'm like, you know, I kind of get Wolf's attention, like kind of tap on the table in front of him. And I point over to Tunch at the other side of the table. And Wolf, like, turns red, like, trying to hold in how hard he's laughing, right?
1: He's thrilled with this.
0: And I'm like, what do you want me to do? What do you want me to do? And Wolf keeps going, give it, if you're watching on YouTube, you can see me. Wolf's, like, doing the elbow him motion. You know what I mean? He's like, give him an elbow. Elbow him in the ribs. Elbow him in the ribs. And I'm like, no, no. And so I kind of try tapping on the table like,
1: yeah, it's kind of gentle. Yeah,
0: he's not moving. I mean, he is just out touch. And Wolf's like, his face is getting redder and redder because he's trying harder not to laugh. And he's like, now he's like doing like WWE. He's like, elbow drop him, come on. And so I'm stuck between a rock and a hard place because,
1: like,
0: Wolf,
1: I gotta
0: just
1: wake this dude up.
0: Wolf just wants me to tee off on him.
1: Right.
0: And I'm like,
1: clothesline him. Right.
0: If I do that, Tunch, you know, has just started working with me 3 days ago. He's gonna strangle me and kill me. And so finally, we got Tunch awake, and Wolf laughed about that for like the next 3 weeks. He thought it was the funniest thing ever. But I'm like trying to toe that line of like, what do I do here?
1: Oh, right.
0: And Wolf's like, WWE off the top rope, just give him an elbow.
1: If
0: it had
1: been a couple months after you're in, it'd be a different story.
0: Like, totally.
1: Tunch, get up. Yeah, what are you doing?
0: And I still remember when I brought that to Wolf's attention, and when I'm trying to wake Tunch up, and Wolf is just, his face is getting as red as you know how he used to do.
1: Yeah.
0: Moments where he was giggling, but he was trying
1: to hold
0: to
1: it back.
0: And,
1: yeah.
0: And his face is turning red. And oh man, it
1: that's
0: was a
1: good.
0: Fantastic memory. And miss that guy. And you know what would really be a honor that I think Wolf would appreciate?
1: Steelers ran the ball.
0: As if the Steelers offensive line started moving. Maybe that's just what they need. A little influence from Wolf above this weekend. This is the Sunday to get that offensive line and that run game moving in the right direction.
1: Start moving some bodies. Start putting Dexter Lawrence going backwards.
0: Great googly moogly. An hour in the books, another hour to go. When we return to kick off hour number two, it's our matchup segment. It's time for a little five-star Friday. Wes Shuler, Matt Williamson, it is The Drive, Steelers Nation Radio on the Steelers Audio Network.
2: Ton of volume on the Parkway East, outbound the Boulevard of the Allies to Edgewood, Swissvale, inbound jamming up Forbes Avenue to the Fort Pitt Bridge, Parkway West inbound, that's Crawling Carnet.
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0: Good evening, Steeler Nation. How we doing? Well, that's good. Us too. It is hour number two of the drive, the final hour of the week, as all eyes are on Sunday. Steelers and Bengals, 1 p.m. at Acrisure Stadium. And Matt, it is time for a little five-star Friday.
1: All right.
0: Our matchup segment here. And I got to imagine a lot of this conversation on both sides of the ball is going to be around the trenches.
1: Yes. Even though, I mean, there could be two premier corners if Porter dresses. There's two premier receivers for sure on Cincinnati's side. Mm-hmm. There's some tight end issues that Cincinnati needs to deal with. But really, the trenches, I think, are the focal point.
0: Let's start with a couple matchups there.
1: Okay.
0: And some of these you actually also highlighted in Matt's stats, so it works out really well. Let's talk about T.J. Watt, who is just gangbusters to start the season.
1: He's been great.
0: Against Amarius Mims, probably the young offensive lineman that Matt Williamson likes the most in the NFL right now.
1: Yeah, I almost asked Missy to give us a report, and maybe you can do it too. Like, when you see him in person, I think he's going to be one of those rare human beings that you don't quickly forget.
0: Like, I mean, first guy off the bus type dude.
1: I mean, Orlando Brown Jr. is a giant. They have the biggest set of tackles in the league, which is probably not an accident. But Mims has, like, 39-inch arms, you know, like 34 is the cutoff, you know, the cutoff for tackles or whatever. I mean, like, just rare, humongous hand, 6'7", not even like a fat dude, but I mean, just a huge human being.
0: Chiseled out of rock.
1: Oh, man. So, I mean, I'm curious, you guys will see him live. Just what's he look like in person when you walk past him?
0: Yeah.
1: That's one of my favorite parts with the Browns, is just kind of walking pregame. You know, like, I remember
0: seeing
1: walking past Terrell Owens,
0: person.
1: Like, whoa.
0: Oh, it's unbelievable.
1: It's like a cartoon character.
0: They look like, you're like, wait, if I'm a human being, what is that guy?
1: Yeah. You know? And quick story on that. When I was with the Browns, we were terrible, and the Ravens were really good, and they were in Cleveland. And it was well before the game, and there was like a powwow of just like five Ravens. And you really got the impression that not just anybody could walk over there, because it was Ed, Ray, Ogden,
0: yep.
1: Woodson, and I think Suggs was with them.
0: Sure,
1: you know, like,
0: sure.
1: Joe Blow, practice squad guy, wasn't like, hey guys, how's it going today?
0: Right.
1: You know, like, I was like, I just kind of walked past them like, whoa, I wonder what they're talking about.
0: Yeah. That's some big dudes.
1: Yeah.
0: No, I'm sure he is, he's a physical specimen without a doubt.
1: But Brown has really struggled.
0: On the left side.
1: Yes. You know, like, I think it's comparable to use the Texans edge guys. I mean, they have two really good ones, like the Steelers.
0: Will Anderson Jr. and Danielle Hunter.
1: They may not have the third guy like them, but it's as good an edge pairing as you'll see ever, really.
0: It's probably the best in terms of one and two in the NFL right now.
1: But those guys flip sides too, but Watt's mostly going to line up against Mims. They didn't help Mims hardly at all. I mean, against Anderson or Hunter. And the other one caused Brown a lot of problems. So they are playing more 12 personnel, and I think those tight ends are going to help.
0: Sure.
1: A P. Ryan or a Brown's going to have to help Brown. But I think Mims, I think they trust him enough. It's like, you got TJ all day long, and that could go a lot of different directions.
0: Sure could.
1: You know, right.
0: They could. There could be a decisive win by TJ.
1: Mm-hmm.
0: There could be a decisive win by Mims. I think it's probably more likely that
1: they both have their moments.
0: They exchange body blows throughout the course of the afternoon.
1: It'll be a fun one to watch.
0: 3 hours.
1: Down after down, just those two. Because, I mean, Burrow's been getting hit a lot. He's getting blitzed a lot, and his numbers under pressure aren't as good as usual. But it hasn't been Mims' issue.
0: Matt, let's spin the block, other side of the ball. Zach Frazier against Sexy Dexie.
1: Yeah.
0: This is the one for young Zach Frazier.
1: Now, they're not a strict 3-4 where it's Hampton over the center all the time.
0: There will be some moving around, and there'll be some guard stuff too, of course.
1: For sure, and if they find a matchup they'll like, certainly if the Steelers make a change at right guard, I'm sure they would test that immediately. And Allen's no joke either. Allen's more of a three-technique, up-the-field type guy. Mm-hmm. You know,
0: he's
1: Lawrence
0: been
1: is listed
0: very
1: as
0: underrated
1: a nose.
0: The first 2 weeks of the season.
1: Lawrence is listed as a nose, looks like a nose, but plays pretty much any way you want. But, yeah, he'll mostly be Frazier's problem.
0: That's and he's going to be a problem.
1: And he's going to be a problem. And he's the guy I trust most to deal with Lawrence. But that's another really good battle. I'm sure there'll be many reps where Frazier's alone with him, much like Mims and Watt.
0: I would think that would be the case. In fact, you'd be hard-pressed to see otherwise. It really, I mean, Matt, you and I could do matchups, and I think we could both ways. We could talk the entire Bengals front against the entire Steelers front.
1: Yeah.
0: And then we could talk the entire Steelers offensive line against the entire Bengals defense.
1: Like we've mentioned, you know, Cam Hayward, I mean, not that their interior line's bad, but Cam Hayward and Benton and Harmon, those guys definitely have an advantage over their guard center guard.
0: No doubt.
1: Yeah.
0: And it's not like, you know, Zach Frazier is the only one with a tough assignment.
1: All four
0: of those guys are formidable.
1: Absolutely.
0: As we've highlighted over the course of this week and the last 2 days.
1: I think Cassius Howell has a really good chance. If I were putting a chip down for the best payoff for offensive rookie of the year or defensive rookie of the year, I think Howell's got a chance. I mean, he's a really, really good pass rusher.
0: And he's got some teammates around him that are taking some attention away and making life a little bit easier.
1: They could play for a lot of leads this year and, you know, really tee off. I mean, he could be a closer.
0: Matt, let's talk some eligibles here in this matchup segment. We'll start with Cincinnati on the offensive side of the football. We know the challenge. We know the task. Mm-hmm. There is no lack of familiarity with Burrow, with Chase.
1: I think Burrow's only faced the Steelers a couple times, though, strangely.
0: I think this is like only his fifth time. Does that sound right?
1: Yeah.
0: Because
1: He's thrown a pick, I think, in every game.
0: He's also 3-1, though, as a starter, I'm pretty sure, against the Pittsburgh Steelers. Okay. Matt, how do you go about, and obviously some of this,
1: I don't know.
0: There's the Joey Porter Jr. conversation, but I think
1: you have to have a great pass rush.
0: You got to have a great.
1: I mean, you have to.
0: That's well said.
1: I mean,
0: you got to have a great pass rush, and I think a big part of this, and we saw this last year when Chase Brown ran wild. You can't let Chase Brown run wild.
1: Mm-hmm.
0: You have to at least make them one dimensional, and you have to limit their run game, and you have to know that Burrow's dropping back to throw to those talented eligibles. Because if Chase Brown goes for 120 yards or whatever it was like he did last year, that's how they score 35, 38 points.
1: But we also saw, was it 2 years ago, that Ja'Marr Chase caught like 18 passes against the Steelers, whatever it was, or 20, you know, it was like 20 or 21 targets, whatever. He just was just pitch and catch all over the field, and he's capable of doing that too. I really think this is an offense you're not going to stop. You may
0: contain.
1: Yeah, you may, you know, deal with the damage a little bit, but they're going to do something. I mean, I don't think this game's going to be played. They're going to get to 14 plus points every week, probably 20 plus every week, even against the best defenses. We just mentioned Houston. We're hoping the Steelers' D is as good as Houston's. Maybe Houston's took a step backwards without us knowing, you know, but I bet they didn't. I bet they just got a lot of points and yards allowed to Cincinnati and Buffalo and Allen and Burrow. So can the Steelers get to that Houston level of defensive play? I think it's possible, and they've outplayed Houston through 2 weeks. But if that's what they just did to the Texans a week ago, they're probably going to do something similar and score 25 plus when it's all said and done. There's just a lot of ways they can attack you. There's not a lot of answers.
0: They're multiple.
1: Yeah.
0: You know?
1: Yeah.
0: They're versatile. They're multiple. They've got obviously the big name wide receivers, but they've got some talented tight ends and Chase Brown as well. They've got a lot of ways to beat you. And that is why this is early season from just a 30,000 foot view. This is a great test for Patrick Graham in that defense.
1: Oh, absolutely. And that's actually what I was going to say next is, it's kind of widely known now that they played zero man in the first week. And then they stepped it up quite a bit. It's 40-some percent or whatever. I bet it's closer to week one. Even if Porter plays, I think you want to keep everything in front of you, tackle the catch, a variety of different zone coverages. That just doesn't mean they're all spot dropping and everyone knows exactly where they're at. But another thing Graham does really well that we've mentioned, but like he'll do things with, like, here's a small example is, when Ramsey's in the slot to Watt's side, he'll often rush, knowing, with everyone on the planet knowing that they're going to either chip Watt with a back or a tight end. So it sounds simple, but they bring a four-man rush, one of whom is Ramsey, and then it allows Watt to be one-on-one.
0: Sure.
1: You know, those chippers are there. So Graham's done a really good job of isolating his pass rushers one-on-one, not always bringing blitz
0: getting his best guys one-on-one.
1: One-on-one matchups, yeah. I think that's where he's really excelling right now with the pass rush.
0: And that is certainly something that I think goes hand-in-hand with coaching.
1: Oh, absolutely. Yeah. I mean, peppering and who's coming, who's not. You know, a lot of four-man rushes, but you don't know which four.
0: It's been exciting through 2 weeks, and I'm excited to see it against this high-powered offense at home. And then finally, Matt, other side of the equation, you talked a little bit about Cincinnati's linebackers yesterday.
1: Yeah.
0: How they were,
1: I think they're vulnerable.
0: How they were a disaster last year, maybe the worst tandem in the league, you said. But this year, they've gotten a little bit better, and they're getting a lot more help in front of them with that front four, obviously. Yeah. But is this,
1: I'm still attacking them like
0: is
1: crazy.
0: Is this the Pat Freiermuth and Darnell Washington? It's time to go out there and make some hay.
1: Yeah, I think absolutely, and I'd even take it a step further that when you could take Warren and move him, like Gainwell would be great for this. Move him to the slot, and you see a linebacker follow him, which usually means man coverage. I'm attacking those guys. You know, like you see McCaffrey doing those type of things all the time. Even crossers, you know, Metcalf going across the formation, or Bernard, or Pittman if he plays. I guess we haven't gotten knowledge on that one. But just like guys crossing their face in coverage. I mean, I would just be throwing over the middle a lot.
0: I think this is the week.
1: They're also a really poor tackling team last year. I don't know. I don't think it's been great this year, but it's been better.
0: Okay. Well,
1: they were the worst tackling team in the league last year by far.
0: They absolutely, absolutely. Oh, it's a lot to chew on.
1: There's a lot of matchups. Yeah.
0: I guess the last
1: their kicker's been really good.
0: I was
1: good.
0: Just going to say, do you think either team has a distinct special teams advantage? That's always hard to tell through 2 weeks.
1: I say I don't usually.
0: And you
1: go
0: and
1: down
0: I like we say that all the time. We're not sitting there and watching the Gunners and every single special teams rep and all that stuff.
1: But I did go to like DVOA, and the Steelers are low right now. They're at like 27, where Cincy's right around 15, 16. They're right in the middle. So their kicker's good and accomplished and has hit a couple big ones. McPherson, like, he was actually drafted. He kind of has a little bit of pedigree. I mean, I would always put Boz ahead of just about anyone in the league, but thus far through two games, their guys had a better year than Boz.
0: And it's, to be fair, the Boz, right? His misses are like 56,
1: oh, I know,
0: 50 some yards.
1: I'm not worried at all about him, but he's missed two kicks in two games.
0: Was bionic for so many years and just didn't miss anything, whether it was 60 yards or 26 yards.
1: Maybe this would be a game that you need a Wegian. Yeah.
0: Ooh, like a real field flipping return or something like that.
1: Hey, we used a mid-round pick on you. Yeah. I don't need you just fair catching and getting 5 yards on punts. Right. I need you doing some stuff.
0: Yep. And hey, maybe a couple big plays from Jeremy Bernard in this one. Maybe he's an X factor. And
1: special teams, too. We mentioned this earlier in the season, but please, everyone, keep an eye on Spears Jennings. He's been unbelievable on special teams.
0: 7 tackles so far. Yeah. To lead the National Football League by a little bit of a wide margin.
1: It helps his cause that the Steelers also have the most punts in the league. But if you have a lot of punts, you don't have a lot of kickoffs.
0: That's it. So I guess it kind of balances each other out a little bit there.
1: I put that on Twitter, and I was like, well, because they lead the league in punts. I'm like, yeah, but they don't have many kickoffs because they haven't scored many touchdowns.
0: Oh, man, it's always a lot to ponder. That whole kind of ecosystem of football, that's why we love it. And we're going to get a third and very crucial data point to that whole equation on Sunday afternoon. Matt, let's get to a break here in hour number two. There's our matchup segment, those things that you should be keeping an eye on for on Sunday that will help determine the outcome of Cincinnati and Pittsburgh. Let's run the league table when we return.
1: All right.
0: Take a look at all the other games around the NFL and give some thoughts and predictions for how a big week 3 across the NFL is going to play out this weekend. Hour number two, Euler and Williamson. It's The Drive, Steelers Nation Radio on the Steelers Audio Network.
2: It's a 20-minute delay on the Parkway East outbound, the Boulevard of the Allies to Edgewood-Swissvale. Inbound pretty heavy, Forest Stills to the Squirrel Hill Tunnel, and again, 2nd Avenue.
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0: penultimate segment of the week here as we roll along. And if you're watching on YouTube, a little bit of a wardrobe change.
1: I say, what happened over there?
0: Hey, you know, someone's got to
1: host. A little classy.
0: Someone's got to host the Hall of Honor, so I had to throw a suit on here.
1: I feel underdressed.
0: You know, what's that they say about fake it until you make it? You know, it's funny. I was joking with you guys before we came back to this segment. When I out of college, when I worked for the hockey team that I worked for in Ohio for 2 years, I had to wear a suit for every game.
1: I didn't think about that, but it makes sense.
0: We played a 60 game season, so there were a lot of games.
1: And like dry cleaning's an issue. And
0: yes. And so I used to wear suits often, you know, for work and for all that. Now it's only once or twice. It's like a wedding. It's like a funeral.
1: I got a wedding coming up, and I got to go look. I'm not sure what's going to fit me nowadays. I've lost a few pounds.
0: You see me wearing a suit.
1: It's like once a year for me.
0: It's wedding, it's funeral, or it's the Steelers Hall of Honor. Yeah. It's the only time I'm wearing a suit, baby. It's the only time I'm wearing a suit. And how do you feel about ties? Are you a tie guy? I don't like the ties. I've gone away from
1: it. I prefer not.
0: Yeah.
1: And I'm an embarrassingly bad tie tire.
0: Are you?
1: Hilarious. I used to be good
0: because I used to have to do it like three times a week.
1: My son goes to Kentucky and pledged a fraternity.
0: Very preppy school.
1: Very preppy school. That was part of it was while they were pledging, they would shut the lights off and they'd give them like 30 seconds to tie a tie in the dark.
0: Oh, that's
1: so I'm glad he's going to the wedding with me because he'll tie my tie for me and I'll just leave it tied hanging in the closet for years.
0: See, 10 years ago, 10 years ago, if you would ask me to do that, I bet you I could have done it.
1: Yeah.
0: Now, no chance.
1: Oh, I'm so rusty too.
0: No chance. Yeah. I haven't put a tie.
1: It's pathetic. It's bad.
0: It's real bad.
1: I'm like... Yeah, you got to treat me like I'm the son here and do my tie for me, Mike.
0: I'm going to have to go on YouTube and look again at a video of how to tie a tie. Matt, it is week 3 in the NFL. It happens quickly, and there are already...
1: It's a pretty good slate.
0: It's a really good slate.
1: Yeah, yeah.
0: I love the college football slate tomorrow, and I love the NFL slate on Sunday. It's feeling like a fall weekend, baby. And there are some big games here already early on in the calendar. As we've said, like, it happens very quick in this
1: league. Yeah, yeah.
0: You only get 17 games. And Matt, a big one of those is, of course, in Orchard Park, New York at New Highmark Stadium, where the 2-0 Bills, who are flying, host the 0-2 Chargers, who are struggling. Buffalo is a 7-point favorite, full touchdown.
1: Didn't see that coming 2 weeks ago.
0: If you would have said to us before the season, hey, week 3, Buffalo is going to be a full touchdown favorite over the Chargers, we would have been like,
1: you know,
0: no
1: how
0: chance.
1: You can like bet on any game even in like June.
0: Yeah.
1: You know, I wonder if this it was probably 2 or 2.5.
0: I was just
1: going to
0: say
1: something.
0: About 2.5, which is like the home field advantage.
1: Yeah.
0: Is about 2.5 points.
1: And some of it's comp with the Bills because they're just crushing
0: and they
1: right
0: have been
1: now.
0: Rolling, certainly.
1: I can't take the Chargers, though. Tough place to play, cross country road trip. So real quick on the Chargers, we talked about their next 7 games are the worst things you've ever seen.
0: They're like all playoff teams and a lot of them on the road.
1: And a ton on the road. I mean, the 2 games they lost to, quote, bad teams were home games. And it's not like they have great home field advantage anyway. So it's you like should. Every game's on the road.
0: Oh, if there's any team right now that wishes they had some hay in the barn, it's the LA Chargers.
1: I mean, if they're 1-8.
0: I would stay away from the spread.
1: It is pretty beefy.
0: I might take the points with LA, but I don't see a scenario where they win this game. That's just such a tall task.
1: I know everyone's super excited about the Bills, as am I. I think Josh Allen's the runaway MVP at this point. But I don't think their defense is close to being fixed.
0: No.
1: You know what I mean?
0: No. Yeah. Now, that's a good point.
1: Yeah.
0: If Herbert has a good day and
1: they start putting it together,
0: right. We could be in for a little bit of a shootout here. And it is one of the higher over-under totals of the weekend.
1: I bet.
0: So that makes sense. Matt, this is the first Sunday proper game at that new Highmark Stadium.
1: I was thinking that too. It's not the best environment to walk into right now, I have a feeling.
0: Cheapest get in price?
1: I saw that actually.
0: $252 for a nosebleed.
1: For the worst seat in the house. That's by far number one, right?
0: That's
1: I think so.
0: They
1: kept the stadium small for that reason, they were saying, at least on the air.
0: The only other one that's in the stratosphere is Chicago on Monday Night Football against the Eagles.
1: Okay.
0: So that's a tough one for LA. I think
1: I'm going to take Buffalo.
0: I'm taking Buffalo to win. I'm probably staying away from that spread because of the number. The Carolina Panthers travel to Cleveland. The Browns at home against Carolina. The Panthers are a 2.5-point road favorite.
1: I don't think what Cleveland did to Tampa was as fluky as people think. It wasn't because of the goofy rain delay. I think they played well and are turning a corner, and I think their coach is good. But I also think that might be the best game Watson plays ever as a Brown.
0: Could be.
1: And it wasn't like he was Burrow. I mean, but it was his best game yet. I'm going to take the Panthers here, but not a ton of faith in them to go on the road in an AFC North environment and get a win.
0: Matt, you and I, you know, sometimes, like, I think for the Steelers, this applies on Sunday. It's a real narrative game. If you win, you're 2-1.
1: Yeah, yeah.
0: You struggled out of the gates a little bit, but your head's still firmly above water, and you're just fine, and you're going to continue to get better and improve.
1: Trending
0: right. If you lose, the sky is falling, and it's getting late, early.
1: Right.
0: This is a narrative game for both of these teams. Because if you're the Browns and you win at home and you're 2-1 and Todd Monken and Deshaun Watson looks
1: Steelers are coming down in a couple weeks, decent, a couple days.
0: And then we got a home Thursday game with the hated Steelers.
2: And they just lost to Cincy and we're going to crush them
0: you're
2: too.
0: Fine
2: and
0: right. Yeah. If you're the Panthers, you've been really good on offense through the first 2 weeks of the season.
1: This could take the wind out of your sails in a big way.
0: It's for both of these teams. If they win it, they're going to be 2-1 and they're going to be feeling good.
1: Yeah.
0: If they lose it, it's like, okay, how much, what we saw in week 1 and 2, how real was that, and who are we really?
1: Yeah, like if Bryce Young is a below average starter, and you're like, that was a cute first 2 weeks. Right. We forgot all about that.
0: Right.
1: Yeah.
0: If Deshaun Watson looks good this week, it's like, okay, might there be
1: maybe something going on here. Right.
0: He's not going to be an all pro again, but maybe he'll be a serviceable quarterback.
1: And just because Myles Garrett's gone, that doesn't mean the defense in Cleveland's terrible. I mean, I know Schwartz is gone too, but they've been like the best defense in the league over the last 3 years. There's still a lot of components.
0: Maybe they're the 10th best defense now.
1: Yeah, right. 11th. I mean, they're not as good, but it's not a joke. And we'll get to them, obviously, Monday.
0: I think Carolina finds a way to win, but I'd like Cleveland.
1: I'm just not super
0: three.
1: Confident in Carolina being road favorites yet.
0: Exactly.
1: You know what I mean?
0: This game was in Charlotte, different conversation.
1: Yeah.
0: In Detroit, Matt. The Lions host the Jets, another battle of 1-1 teams where the winner will be feeling pretty good about themselves. The Lions, 6.5-point favorites at home.
1: It's a little too much for me.
0: I think so.
1: Especially with the head coach going back to Detroit, knowing that team well, you know, probably has some things to attack Goff with.
0: I think Detroit wins, but I'd take the points.
1: I do too. Detroit's D's bad, man.
0: They've been giving up 1.5 million points.
1: Jets are competitive. I'll take the points.
0: That one's, I think, has the potential to be a sneakily fun game.
1: Did you say 6.5?
0: 6.5. I'll take the points with the Jets, but I think the Lions win.
1: I'd like to really keep an eye on it if it gets to 7.
0: Yes.
1: Or 7.5.
0: Yes.
1: Sign me up.
0: Then,
1: yeah, right.
0: Then
1: but
0: it's
1: still,
0: a 6.5
1: is a pretty good number. I think they'll run on them. Breece Hall will have a good day.
0: Matt, maybe it's still very early, but could this be an AFC South elimination game between Houston?
1: 0-3 would go... be really difficult for
0: between
1: either one of these teams.
0: Houston,
1: they're both
0: 0-2.
1: Yeah.
0: Indianapolis, they are both 0-2.
1: I don't think you're going to get Nico.
0: And
1: I'm still taking Houston
0: for the Texans too. Those two losses both came at home, a lot like the Chargers.
1: Yeah,
0: Houston's a 1.5-point favorite. That's
1: in
0: it.
1: Indy, right?
0: Yeah, is that a little rat poison? That seems too good to be true.
1: In favor of Houston, you mean?
0: Yeah, I understand they're on the road, but I would have thought that would have been more like 3.5 or 4.5, not 1.5.
1: I think it screams that Nico's not playing. I mean, their weapons without him are
0: not
1: lackluster,
0: great,
1: to say the least. Can they stop Jonathan Taylor? I don't think Daniel Jones looks great. Pierce is out for that game.
0: I think Houston wins.
1: I think Houston wins. Yeah.
0: Again,
1: I don't think they're an 0-3 team.
0: Vegas is good at this stuff.
1: Yeah, they are. They
0: that
1: are.
0: One I would think would be more like 3.5 or 4.5.
1: Yeah, I see where you're coming from.
0: But it is on the road. And as you mentioned, Houston is kind of trying to figure it out on offense. I'll still take the Texans to win and start to get right. Miami, the Dolphins, at home against the Chiefs. Matt, there's going to be some weather, but it's supposed to be in the 80s. It's not going to be like that decimating sometimes September heat down there. There's a lot of games in Florida. Just outside of South Beach, there are. Yeah. The Dolphins at home against the Chiefs. Chiefs, 10.5-point road favorites.
1: I can't take Miami against anybody right now. I mean, they're really a JV squad, and they'd probably even admit that. But I don't like that's over 10.
0: I don't like that. I don't like that number.
1: No. I mean, I'm sure they'll run, play small ball, get out of there, business trip. I don't know if that's an over 10-point win.
0: But, like, they could be up 17 and cruising, and then Malik Willis hits a touchdown pass with 2 minutes left,
1: or
0: and all of a sudden
1: scrambles for 30 yards for a touchdown. Yeah.
0: I don't like that 10.5 number.
1: I don't love the number.
0: I obviously like the Chiefs to win, but I would stay away from that spread.
1: Me too.
0: The Giants, Matt, life getting a lot more difficult with them. Sans Jackson Dart. They are back home to take on the Titans, and they are 2.5-point favorites, Big Blue, against Tennessee.
1: I'm definitely taking the points.
0: Yeah.
1: I hated how Winston looked. I mean, he looked like he was not throwing the ball well at all.
0: And maybe this is the week for Tennessee where a couple things start to come together.
1: Last week was a little better.
0: Maybe they take a little bit of a step forward, and that's enough to
1: hang around.
0: They
1: had a reasonably good defense, but the big thing I keep harping on with the Titans is they have so much Giant familiarity. They signed like 5 Giants in the offseason, and hired their former coach, like, I think they're going to know a lot about New York.
0: I think so, too. That's a great point.
1: Yeah. Wandell Robinson and on, you know.
0: I think that one's going to be close. A real kind of...
1: Yeah, I'll take the points.
0: I will take the points, too, and what could be an ugly... It's the lowest... This I don't think will surprise you, Matt, but it's the lowest over-under of the week.
1: Does not surprise me.
0: In our nation's capital, well, technically Landover, Maryland, because that's where our stadium is, the 0-2 Commanders, who are also reeling and dealing with some key injuries, they host the 2-0 undefeated defending Super Bowl champion Seattle Seahawks. Matt, remember, Seattle historically has been great in these
1: 1 o'clock games on the East Coast. Yeah.
0: They are like such a historical anomaly.
1: It's weird.
0: Where they win at a high rate as the West Coast team coming to the East Coast for a 1 o'clock game, where normally it's like a 30-something win percentage for those teams. For Seattle, it's been like close to 80% they win, I think.
1: And it wasn't just a Pete Carroll thing. It
0: wasn't just
1: translated.
0: A Russell Wilson thing. It's continued. 7.5 7.5 point road favorites are the Seahawks.
1: I'm still taking Seattle. As backups go, Mariota's pretty high on my trust list.
0: Yes.
1: But I don't like their O-line without Tunsil against this group at all. Sounds like there's a chance Darnold's back for this
0: that's
1: one.
0: That's the kicker for me.
1: Yeah. I just think they'll play more aggressively and have a better chance of covering 7.5 if it is Darnold. You know, throwing the ball down the field as opposed to playing small ball. Mm-hmm. Seattle's just a bad matchup for Washington, though.
0: They are.
1: Yeah.
0: 7.5's a big number.
1: It is.
0: If Darnold's back, I'd feel comfortable with it.
1: Mm-hmm.
0: If not, it's like, could Drew Lock come back down to earth a little bit on Sunday and they have to, scratch and claw for a 4-point win or something?
1: I do think that East Coast Seattle thing, though, is real.
0: It's
1: too much sample size.
0: It's been like 15 years now.
1: right.
0: There's lies. There's, as Craig Wolfley would have said, there's lies. There's dang lies. And then there's just statistics. In Florida, another one of these games in the Sunshine State. Slow down, Euler. Say it properly. This is another kind of narrative game early in the season, Matt, where the Jags host the Patriots.
1: Mm-hmm.
0: One of these teams is going to be 2-1 and feel like, all right, we're still in great shape. The other's going to be 1-2 and feel like they're chasing it a little bit. Jacksonville, a 3-point favorite at home against the Pats.
1: This is one of my favorites. I'm jumping all over Jacksonville here.
0: Yeah.
1: We did a lot of Patriot homework. And then obviously studied that game to no end. I'm still not blown away with them, especially without A.J. Brown. I think they, May has made some mistakes. And the biggest thing is just I am not going to hold the Jags losing against a desperate Denver team in Denver all that much against them. And they played them super tough. We saw how good Gonzalez is. And maybe he eliminates Parker Washington. But they have so many other weapons that it's not like there's one guy to take away that I think Lawrence can get things done, even if his top guy, whoever that they choose it to be, isn't catching a ton of balls.
0: They might have the best wide receiver depth of anybody.
1: There's a lot of good ones, yeah.
0: I'm with you. I like the Jags. They
1: not to mention the cold going hot. I don't know how hot it'll be, but they're not going to love it.
0: Mid-80s, okay. Sunny. I think Jacksonville, too, they were very tough to beat at home last year, and I think they can continue that this year.
1: But I think they're pretty good.
0: Pretty good. The Niners, one of the bigger spreads of the weekend, I think actually second largest after that Kansas City. Whoever Miami plays every week is basically going to be.
1: Unless
0: they're playing like the Jets or somebody like that. So Miami, Kansas City is the largest spread, but this is the second biggest. The Niners, 8.5 point favorites at home against division foe Arizona.
1: So I was talking on this with my co-host, who's a Niners guy, that Nick Bosa is out for this game and for a little while.
0: And for a couple weeks, right? Yeah.
1: And I kind of brought it back home that it's only two games, but I threw it out on Twitter that I think Dexter Lawrence has been the best defensive player in the league. Like, if I was giving...
0: Oh, my gosh, Matt Williamson always loved it. It used to be Miles Garrett. Now it's Dexter Lawrence.
1: Right. Can't like anyone in the division. I'm sure I'll hear about Mims as well.
0: People were coming at you for that in the comments. Someone said I was looking chunky in the comments. I mean, that's why I had to put on the suit today and look good. Come on, man.
1: But
0: I'm still under 160, all right? Don't tell me I'm getting fat.
1: But I do think Watt would be my runner-up. I think Watt is really competing with Lawrence. I think Bosa's next. He's been unbelievable. Okay. He just doesn't have the stats like Watt does. He hasn't scored a touchdown and 4 sacks, but he's been an unbelievable force for them. Super important. That's enough for me to take the points. Division foe.
0: It's a big number.
1: It's a big number.
0: The Niners and Shanahan have a pretty good track record.
1: They've been
0: covering those big numbers. I'm with you.
1: It took me a long time to believe in Purdy, but I believe in Purdy. He basically pitched like a perfect game last week.
0: I'd like this a lot more if it was 7 or 7.5 instead of 8.5.
1: Mm-hmm.
0: But I think I'll still lay the points with the Niners. They've proven that they're
1: Niners run D isn't great, and I would think you could start, you know, leaning on Love a little bit.
0: All you need is Love.
1: All you need is Love.
0: Another one of these teams that is reeling and desperate for a victory this weekend, the Tampa Bay Buccaneers. You're right. Like all the Florida teams are home. All the Florida teams are home this week. In Tampa, 85 degrees, Raymond James Stadium, the 2-0 Vikings against the 0-2 Bucks. Minnesota, a slight road favorite, 1.5 points.
1: I love the Vikes in this one.
0: Do you?
1: I'm not big on North going south this early still, even into week three. Kyler comes back. I think that's for better, not worse, but who knows. I just hate how Baker Mayfield's playing right now. I forget what podcast. I think it was the one on The Athletic, Robert Mays does. You know how cats get the zoomies? That's how Baker Mayfield's playing quarterback. And I stole that from
0: my
1: them.
0: My daughters get the zoomies, too.
1: I bet they do. Yeah.
0: But you're right. Cats definitely do.
1: Yeah, and he just is so frenetic right now. And I think against Flores, that's the worst thing you could be. You need to be cool, calm, hold your water. Find the crazy 80% blitz where it's coming from. I think it's a terrible matchup for them. I'm kind of out on the Bucs right now.
0: Yeah. They don't have a lot going for them.
1: No.
0: I think you've convinced me. I was feeling like Tampa at home. This is the spot where Baker usually bounces back.
1: Mm-hmm.
0: But I think Flores might have him in hell.
1: Yeah.
0: It's only 1.5. All right, I'll lay the
1: Who's
0: points.
1: Who's favored, though?
0: Minnesota.
1: Yeah, okay, I thought so. Yeah.
0: I'll lay the points and ride Minnesota with you there. Matt, down in Rio de Janeiro, Brazil, la la la la la la. How many more soccer chants can I pull out of the ether? The Cowboys and the Ravens down in Rio, Baltimore. This one, there's not really a home team, right? It's kind of one of those neutral site games. Baltimore, 3.5 point favorite.
1: So a lot
0: I'm
1: of
0: taking
1: talk,
0: the points for Dallas. I'll tell you that for sure.
1: I am too. I'm torn, but. I guess the field conditions are a major talking point right now.
0: Which is interesting because, I mean, it's a soccer stadium where they always have the real grass and the. But
1: I don't know. Maybe it's rain season. It's just not built for big
0: rain
1: people.
0: Rain season as well. That too. Good call.
1: So
0: the type of grass they use and all that is different.
1: I was just thinking. I'm like, so if the field conditions are compromised, who does that help? I'm like. Probably Derrick Henry.
0: Probably the team with the stronger running back and run game,
1: And my co-host, Brian Peacock, cracked me up, too. He's like, and Lamar. I look at Lamar in the bad surface as, like, one of those bugs that can, like, float on the water and not sink. Like, why doesn't he sink, you know? Like, between either him or Henry's going to be fine on the turf. I just think Dallas keeps it close.
0: I do, too.
1: Yeah. I mean, no Zay Flowers. They might run all over Dallas. I expect them to.
0: But
1: I'll take 3.5 again with Dak.
0: I was going to say, I don't have a strong feeling which way this game goes, but if you're going to give me, as long as that Cowboys offense is healthy and you're giving me 3.5 points, I'll take that pretty much every week.
1: I would think there's more Cowboys fans than Baltimore. I don't know.
0: That's a good question.
1: Closer? I don't know. I mean, I Dallas probably travels
0: all right,
1: well.
0: Someone who knows the fan demographics of Brazil.
1: Yeah, actually, I have no clue.
0: There's more Cowboys fans scattered everywhere than there are Ravens
1: fans. That was my point. Yeah. I mean, it's kind of a Steeler effect.
0: You're right. It's not that either flight is easy, but it's a little bit easier from Texas, I would imagine.
1: It's like a 12-hour flight from Baltimore.
0: Oh, I don't think
1: I mean, it's going to be quite the road trip.
0: I have a buddy who is a big skier.
1: Mm.
0: And him and his brother last year flew to Chile to ski, which is, you know, right there with Argentina and Brazil. And the flight was brutal.
1: Oh, that sounds
0: brutal.
1: Like, yeah.
0: And I think I actually think he flew Pittsburgh to Dallas to you know, wherever it would have been in Chile that they flew to. But yeah, so he talked about how rough that flight was. It's not as close as you think, which is North America and South America.
1: So quick AFC North nugget here. I think this will be Matabike's inaugural game back. He has not played the first 2 weeks.
0: Right. Yeah. I totally forgot about that.
1: I don't know how much you'll get out of him, but I think they're starting to get his feet wet.
0: In Nolens, the 1-1 Saints and the 2-0 Raiders. Matt, tell you what, if the Raiders win this one,
1: I know. That's a real statement game if they win this one.
0: That's a real statement game if they win this one on the road in the Superdome. New Orleans, a 3-point favorite at home.
1: This one is properly lined. I almost, on the podcast when we picked it earlier, I'm like, I might just pick a tie. That's the Saints win by 3. And I would look at this one for the next 48 hours or whatever. And if it gets to 2.5, I'm taking the Saints. If it goes to 3.5, I'm taking the Raiders. I think that's a perfect line. And I trust that both teams are legit. If I have to pick it at 3, I'm taking the home team. I just think that's a tough place to play.
0: It is a tough place to play. They've got a kind
1: rookie
0: of
1: head coach.
0: Rejuvenated energy. Yeah. The Saints might be a legit team for the first time in a while.
1: Yeah.
0: I will lay the points with New Orleans at 3, but I'm with you. I'd like it a lot more if it was 2.5.
1: There could be some lathered up Saints fan in a dome. It could be loud.
0: Oh, yeah, baby. And then Sunday night in prime time, a very intriguing matchup. And two teams that if they win, they're going to feel great. And if they lose, they're going to look in the mirror and go, how the heck are we 1-2? The Broncos host the Rams.
1: Yeah. I bet a lot of people pick this as a Super Bowl matchup.
0: That was certainly a popular one. Mile High Field.
1: I'm taking Denver.
0: Two and a half points. The Rams are favored.
1: I know. I think Denver wins outright.
0: Yeah?
1: I don't feel great about it, but if you're giving me 2.5 as a Denver at home early in the season, I'm doing it. My rule is the first 2 weeks I always take Denver, no matter what the spread is.
0: You've laid that out.
1: But the third week's in the same ballpark. Sure. You know, the Rams are in Australia and home, and now they're in Denver. Like, that's been a little bit of wear and tear. No Myles Garrett. I don't expect Puka to play. And we saw Adams go insane, but I think he'll get Surtain every snap if he's the only show in town. I think that pass rushing gets to Stafford. I do think the Rams are really good. I just think this is asking a lot.
0: Man. I was all gung-ho to pick the Rams.
1: Are you?
0: But your point of Puka likely not going to play.
1: I don't think he's going to play. I'm sure he's a game-time decision, hasn't been great news yet.
0: That's a tough one. That's a real tough one.
1: I think McDuffie will do a lot against Waddle. I could see us being kind of lower scoring.
0: Lower scoring.
1: Yeah.
0: I think I'm going to stick with L.A.
1: Okay.
0: I haven't loved the vibes around the Broncos to start the season, although, granted, they haven't been great around the Rams either.
1: No.
0: But these are two teams that could absolutely see each other again in February in the big dance.
1: Donald might show up a little more after game one.
0: That's a real interesting wrinkle, too, to kind of keep an eye on. So there's our Sunday pick'em. Of course, we'll preview Monday Night Football when we're back here on Monday. Matt, final segment on the other side. We'll give our Steelers predictions. We'll also go through the injury report for both teams.
1: I think it just came out.
0: The latest information. Euler and Williamson, one more segment to go. All Steelers, all Bengals on the other side. It is The Drive, Steelers Nation Radio on the Steelers Audio Network.
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4: It's an hour delay on 79 northbound from Weaver.
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0: Good evening, Steeler Nation, and welcome inside Acrisure Stadium for the Steelers Hall of Honor dinner here on the Steelers Audio Network. I'm Wes Euler, flanked by Mike Prosciutto. We've got Bob Labriola with us here to start the show as well. On Gentlemen, what is always a special night to kick off a special weekend, we've got a trio of Steelers being enshrined in the Hall of Honor this weekend.
1: Yeah, and it's it's kind of like the tail end of a process. I mean, this class was announced the first Saturday of training camp, first Saturday of August. Back Together Weekend is proclaimed in the NFL. That was held at Rogers Center up at St. Vincent College, part of the training camp experience for the fans who were at practice, the fans who just wanted to come to that announcement. And
2: great speech by Kevin Colbert, as always, grabbing that microphone and just owning the room.
1: Right.
2: As he
1: does.
2: Yeah.
1: And today is, they get their moment here.
2: Should be another great speech by Kevin Colbert.
1: Well, I was teasing him a little bit. I said, hey, Kevin, 5 to 7 minutes. That's your number. He laughed.
0: You got to get the Oscars music and cut him off when he goes too long.
1: Well, I'll tell you what, there have been some speeches here that surprised me. Willie Parker, quiet guy.
0: That was last year, right? Or was that
1: two years ago. Really got up there. I mean, it was almost like he was doing a set at a comedy club. Ben choked up. James Harrison kept talking.
2: Nobody stopped him.
1: Nobody. That is an accurate statement. And nobody stopped him. So yeah. It'll be interesting to see how the guys who are going in tonight handle that. I told Kevin Colbert, I said, nothing will ever top you introducing me to Smokey Robinson at training camp. So, the pressure's on you tonight. Maybe bring Smokey with you. Do a little duet, let Smokey carry it most of the way, and you'll bring the house down.
2: Yeah, it's an underappreciated aspect of Kevin Colbert's persona. Really into the music.
1: Oh,
2: and I can remember many nights at St. Vincent College, particularly back in the day when everybody stayed in Bonaventure Hall, and the media was in with the staff and the players, and Kevin would be working late, and I'd be coming back from studying film somewhere.
1: Right.
2: The stuff you do in St. Vincent till 1:30 in the morning. And he'd have some tunes on, the door would be ajar, and I'd stick my head in. What do you got going? That's Roy Buchanan. You know that, Prosciutto. He's a man of varied and many tastes and enthusiasms.
0: I've heard not
2: just a football guy.
0: I've heard, and Labs might be able to color this more than me, but I've heard also some racquetball playing that used to get pretty competitive between Kevin Colbert and former head coach Bill Cowher.
1: Yes, and that was before the racquetball court was appropriated to be the media room.
0: That's right.
1: All of that stuff changed at the pandemic.
2: Kind of wish it was still a racquetball court.
1: Kevin also was the I don't know what you call him, the orchestrator, the facilitator of the bonfire.
0: Yep.
1: Always held outside of Benedict Hall.
2: And I used to play on something called the Pittsburgh Celebrity Hockey Team with Kevin Colbert. Big hockey fan, big sports fan. He had Penn season tickets, Pirates season tickets.
0: He's involved with RMU.
2: He was a Pittsburgh guy that happened to be the GM of the Pittsburgh Steelers.
1: Right. And, the only flaw in Kevin Colbert's entire personality was he went to North Catholic. As from a central guy, that's pretty much unforgivable. But
0: Labs, I want to dig into these three guys a little bit more with you, obviously, as our Steelers historian. Let's continue with Kevin Colbert. Anytime I kind of think about him and his tenure, I'm always reminded when he had his final press conference. And he talked about, when I walked through the halls of this building, there were 4 Lombardi trophies in the hallway. And you knew the task. That was the line that he said. And when he got there, there were 4. When he left, there were 6. And I think, for this organization, that one for the thumb buildup, that happened when I was in high school. And I remember being a kid and one for the thumb and one for the thumb and getting close in the 90s and getting close the year prior. Kevin Colbert, if you want to leave your legacy and your stamp on this organization, you leave some Lombardis at the facility. That's the number one way to do so. And he was a big part of 2 of those trophies.
1: Yeah, 2 of them. And, a lot of winning generally. A bunch of AFC championship games. So, there were some, climbing the higher you climb the mountain, when you fall off, it hurts more, you know? And so there were a lot of those climbing the mountains to the AFC Championship game. But as you mentioned, he added two Lombardis. Kevin Colbert was also the first guy in franchise history to trade up in the first round of an NFL draft. And
2: who'd he do that for?
1: Yeah, that guy with the long hair.
0: He had the hair, right?
1: The guy with the long hair.
0: Yeah, the Polynesian guy.
1: Does those Head and Shoulders commercials. Yeah. And when you trade up and you get a dynamic defensive player, one of the great players in franchise history, a key to a lot of that winning, that means you made the most.

0: I thought it was a great game. And I said, Kevin, great game. We didn't win. There was no, well, hey, we won the AFC.
1: Good season.
0: We won the division. And then he would do his, he would usually speak to the media maybe in advance of the draft, a month or so, and then during the
2: combine,
0: draft.
2: Too. Yeah. Year at the combine.
0: But he would always say, what kind of year did you have last year? We didn't win the Super Bowl, so it wasn't good enough. There was no almost or hey, this wasn't bad as a secondary prize.
2: And Kevin Colbert is the guy who brought the line, when you have red paint, you paint the barn red. He brought that to Pittsburgh from Miami. That was a Don Shula thing. His line after Super Bowl 45 was, we were good enough for second, but second wasn't good enough. Yeah. So, you know, always had the clever turn of phrase, you know, made him quotable. And just a good guy, a lot of fun. And as I said, he introduced me to Smokey Robinson. That will always be one of the highlights, maybe the highlights of my Steelers training camp career.
1: It's pretty good.
0: The other thing I remember about
1: him. You mean he wasn't sleeping in dorm rooms next to Pursuta and I?
2: No, that was close. That was tied for last.
0: Hey, you got free TV morning show. You didn't even need a radio.
2: I know. I didn't need an alarm. Kevin, my Pursuta doing a 6:30 sports woke me up.
0: Kevin was always very reserved, relatively quiet. You know, I was joking. He's not much of a public speaker. At least he didn't intend to bring the spotlight on himself that way. But it's funny. You know, he used to go down to the sideline late in games and watch from there. And I'd heard from people over the years, he would lose his mind down there. I mean, screaming at refs and just getting caught up in the moment. So he was an emotional guy, but he always maintained control and poise and calm and amid tumult. And I think that's where you got to be to do that job, right?
2: And I was standing next to Kevin Colbert the day that Mike Tomlin introduced it, live tackling the training camp. And we were standing there and gave the ball to Le'Veon Bell, and he comes around the end towards our sideline, and, you know, we backed up a little bit, and he's getting close to the sideline, and you just expect, you know, the defenders to come and touch him up. But Le'Veon lowers his shoulder, and the defensive guys came up, and it was a collision. And Kevin, you know, he's sitting there looking at, you know, my franchise running back just got creamed on the sideline here by three or four guys that might not be here.
1: And we
2: here
1: don't have a regular season game for another 4 weeks.
2: Right. Who might not be here in another 24 hours. What is going on here? Mike Tomlin said later, he said, I didn't tell him because I didn't want him to try and talk me out of it.
1: Fantastic. Just fantastic. Going to be very fun to talk to Kevin Colbert here in just a little bit. We'll talk to all three of these Hall of Honor inductees from one winning era to the first winning era, JT Thomas Labs. What can you tell us about him and what he meant to those 70s defenses?
2: Well, you know, JT Thomas, you know, he played with a few Hall of Famers.
1: Just a couple.
2: On that defense and a Hall of Fame coach. And, you know, he kind of slipped through the cracks a little bit. I mean, he had some nice statistics. He had interceptions in the 74 AFC Championship game against the Raiders. He had an interception in Super Bowl X against the Cowboys. I mean, the guy could play a little bit, but, you know, he was the cornerback opposite Mel Blunt.
1: I was going to say, his last name wasn't Blunt or Green or Lambert or Ham.
0: Kind of like you when we're on the pregame show together. You do a great job, but just...
2: Right.
1: I thought it was the other,
0: how
1: it was
0: could
1: the
0: you
1: other
0: possibly escape the limelight?
2: The comparison to beating you.
0: Yeah.
2: But I got to give credit to Joe Gordon, a longtime PR guy who is on the committee. And he brought him up last year, was it? Yeah, I think last year. And he said, you know, JT Thomas. And I was thinking, and then I started looking up and I'm like, okay, this guy's got some bona fides.
0: Yeah. I've only been doing this 3 years, but I just thought he was in already. I just assumed. I didn't do a good enough job of studying the list. And then Joe really pushed it this year. He's like, hey, man, we gotta have another discussion about this, because this guy was a starter on three Super Bowl teams,
1: And
0: he would have been a starter on four Super Bowl teams. He got sickle cell anemia.
2: No, it wasn't that. It was a similar scaridosis. I don't want to... It's not that.
0: Something that cost him the year.
2: The year, yes.
0: And then he came back. And
2: there's still no cure for it. And he came back the next year.
0: Picked up where he left off.
2: Well, started Super Bowl 14 as a safety.
0: And those teams, Wes, were, I mean, it was a different game.
1: Sure.
0: You can watch the highlights. I don't think you can appreciate it.

0: if you weren't a tough guy, you weren't playing on that team at that time.
1: In that era, too.
0: Yeah.
1: Yeah, he was, as I said, you start looking into his career a little bit, and you realize everything that he contributed. And as I said, he was just on a defense with a bunch of Hall of Famers and a Hall of Fame coach and a Hall of Fame scout. And, you know, you just, I don't know, like I said, he kind of slipped through the cracks. I've always believed, you know, that when it comes to the Steelers Hall of Honor, it's never, it's more a question of when than if. When do these guys get in, not if they belong. And, you know, JT Thomas was a when guy that got away from us there for a little bit, but, you know, we took care of it now.
0: There are many that belong.
1: Yes. Right?
0: It's challenging.
1: Yes.
2: Every good problem to have, though.
1: Yeah, every year we talk about guys, and, you know, there has been, ever since, you know, I've been on the committee from the beginning, you have a situation where guys a lot of times will get introduced in that first meeting, you know, when we go around the table and everybody comes up with five nominations or something, five guys to talk about. And a lot of times that's when names will be brought up. You go, wow, I never thought of that guy. You know, and you think about him, look him up a little bit, talk about it a little bit more, and you think, wow, this guy belongs.
0: There are also some people from the, you know, they played games before the 70s. I don't know if fans are
1: right.
0: aware of that. And there's some guys, I mean, they weren't successful in terms of winning championships or even having many winning seasons, but there were some guys back then, too, and we're trying to shine a light on that as well. Yeah.
2: Not just Andy Russell, right? There were some others, too.
1: Oh, yeah.
0: As Bob said, you go around the table, and now you're talking about 15, 16 guys.
1: Yeah.
0: It's not everybody that had the same two or three, whatever they ask you to present. But, hey, there's time, and keep checking them off one
1: right.
0: by one.
1: One by one.
2: And that's when you have the history of this organization. That's a champagne problem, I think, that we are very, very happy to have. And then, Labs, before we let you go here, of course, the third and final inductee this weekend is a man who was near and dear to all of our hearts, Craig Wolfley, just a larger-than-life personality around this organization.
1: Yeah, definitely close to our hearts. You know, at the announcement, I mentioned that it's announced, the class is announced at the Rogers Center on the first Saturday in August. And, you know, I was up in the days leading up to that, I was up in my dorm room in Benedict Hall, and I'm just kind of going over in my head, you know, what I want to say about each guy as they come up, after they come up on the video screen. And, you know, I started thinking about Wolf. And I couldn't do it in my room without breaking up. And I thought, oh, God, this is going to be brutal. I'm not going to be able to hold myself together here, because he was just, everybody loved Wolf. How could you not?
2: There's 100,000 Steeler fans that would tell you they were great friends with Craig Wolfley.
1: Right. And, you know, one of the things about him that I, you know, Wolf would call you brother. And a lot of times people do that because they don't remember your name. Seriously.
2: Yep.
1: Hey, Skip. Hey, Ace. You know, whatever.
2: Hey, man.
1: Hey, brother. You know, but for Wolf, he really looked at you as family. I mean, that wasn't just a place filler because he couldn't remember your name. That's how he really felt about you. And, you know, Craig Wolfley, as a player, I mean, I didn't really get hired by the Steelers until 1988. That was really the end of his time as a player. But as a broadcaster, community, stalwart, I mean... Wolf never found, there was never a walk for the homeless or any kind of thing that he said no to. He would change his schedule whenever the Steelers would get in touch with him about doing something in the community. Always had time for people. And I'll tell you what, Wolf knew a little bit about it too. I mean, I often used him, especially when it was offensive line stuff. I mean, I loved standing down there watching practice, and I'd see Wolf and Tunch over there before Tunch passed. I'd just stand between those guys. I wouldn't even say anything. I'd just listen to them talk. And then I'd go on the radio or, you know, with Pursuit or something, and he thought I knew something about offensive line play.
0: You know, one of the guidelines for selecting these guys. Retired for at least three seasons, must have played for the Steelers for a minimum of three seasons, and then should possess noteworthy career highlights, records, and achievements. Now, when you want to talk about achievements, Tuncheon Wolf, and to me it's so appropriate that Wolf is a part of this because those guys should never be separated. They should be together. They were always together in life. They should be together in the Hall of Honor. And they were good players. Neither one of them finished their career with the Steelers, but the job they did as ambassadors and the effect they had on the fan base, faces of the franchise, in addition to all the charity work and the community champions that they were, there's no more appropriate place. This is as it should be.
1: It meant so much to him, the Pittsburgh Steelers, and it just feels good to be able to do this for him. Unfortunately, we didn't get it done before he passed. Liver cancer is a brutal thing, and it took him quick. But this is the right thing to do, and I'm happy about being a part of it.
2: Labs, we thank you for your time and helping us set the scene here today, but unfortunately, we got to bump you for some pretty important guests here.
1: Some real people. Absolutely. That's why I'm here first.
2: Thanks, Labs. We appreciate your time. If you could do me a favor and hand that headset to Colby, as now we are very honored to introduce two special guests here joining us at the Steelers Hall of Honor dinner, Faith Wolfley and John Kolb. Thank you two so much for taking the time and being here in what is always a special night and a special weekend, but this one means maybe a little bit more.
3: Absolutely, Wes. Thank you so much for having
2: us
3: here.
2: It's great to see you, by the way.
3: It is great to see you guys, both of you, and we are so excited to be here. Of course, there's a lot of mixed emotions, but what an extraordinary honor.
2: Having the whole family here is part of this, too. I got to imagine that means a lot to you, and obviously that's what Craig was all about. We were just kind of talking. There's 100,000 Steelers fans that would tell you they're great friends with Wolf because everybody was a brother to Wolf. Everybody was family to Wolf. But his family meant more to him than just about anything.
3: Yes, it's awesome to have his mom come down and his sister and all his kids are here, all six kids, all six grandkids, and extended family from there. And just a phenomenal thing to have everybody together and celebrating him tonight.
0: You know, he was, as far as I could tell, Faith family football. Those were the driving forces. And I can remember riding planes back from road games, and it would be a tough loss. And of course, even in his broadcasting career, he wanted the team to win. But he would be sitting there, wish we'd have beat Denver, but boy, this is a nice cheesesteak I got here. And he found a way in every situation to look at the positive and to make that choice to be happy. Because it is a choice. I mean, we all have our problems and our situations, but he just refused. Did he ever have a down moment? Did you ever see him, John, Faith, anybody run into Craig and he would say, I don't feel like talking today, I'm depressed. I can't envision it.
4: Well, you have to understand that Craig played offensive guard, which means I played next to him for 13 years, and if we throw the ball 70 times a game, that means Randy White or Harvey Martin get 70 opportunities to make Terry Bradshaw flop around on the ground, and that's our job to make sure that doesn't happen. So my memories start there with the just like I'm sitting next to Faith here, but in fact, we were like this close. He's on my right, I'm on my... But everything had to be coordinated. You can't even explain it. And so if it's not, then the result is your quarterback sacked. And if that happens more than once or twice, you're going down to the unemployment line.
2: Yep.
4: So you don't just play next to each other. You depend on each other, and then that's something that lasts a lifetime.
3: Yeah, and John had an experience, and he has a story that he always tells about Craig, about when Craig first came in, one of his very first starts when Sam Davis went out up in Buffalo, New York. And actually, I did make a commitment that tonight I was going to set the record straight. Because John has a different ending than what Craig had.
2: Uh-oh.
3: So the story he tells is he went up to Buffalo, New York. Craig came in when Sam went out, and he was lined up against Sherman White, I believe.
4: Correct.
3: Yes. And one of the fastest defensive ends in the league at the time. And he had a story written about him in the paper that week that somebody decided to write he hadn't given up any sacks, which was the kiss of death, of course. And so a lot of pressure was on him that day. And Craig comes in, and he starts making all these calls. And John is not impressed because he had been a roommate with Sam Davis for 10 years, had lined up with Sam, and they didn't talk anymore. They had something, I believe you called it the Archie Bunker grunt system.
4: We had Archie Bunker grunt. Like, instead of making the call, it'd be, yep, nope, okay, yep, just kind of a system of grunts.
3: And he knew, but Craig had no idea what he was talking about. And
4: so, so Craig comes in, he says, double call, you me game, I got to you, you got to me, and I'm going, would you shut up?
3: And Craig was a little bit offended, but he wasn't stupid, so he did shut up, and he stayed there, played the game. But then the play happened, and John looked up, and Sherman was gone, and he was no longer in front of him, and all he heard was the roar of the crowd, and he knew when he turned around, Terry was going to be on the ground, and suddenly his streak was going to come to an end. But instead, when he turned around, Terry was jumping up and down. And then when he turned back around, John Stallworth was running in for a touchdown. And then he turned around to see where's Sherman. And he was laying on the ground, and Craig, number 73, was standing over top of him. And John will tell you that Craig said,
4: so I looked around, and I'm so relieved that I hadn't given up a sack. And Craig looks up at me and he goes, I got your back, old man.
3: But that's not what Craig said happened. Craig said happened that John turned around and said, what happened? And Craig just stood there and didn't say anything. And then John was more frustrated with him and he said, what happened? And Craig looked at him and said, you told me to shut up. And walked That's away fantastic. And never said another word.
0: I got to be honest with you, Faith. I like John's ending better. But I wanted to ask you, you know, we know his career. I go back. I started covering a team in the 80s. And, John, I think you were coaching then. I remember media guys, you go into an NFL locker room, and sometimes there's a tough loss, and not everybody really wants to see the guy with the notebook come up and ask him, why'd you lose? But Tunch and Wolf were, we called them go-to guys because you knew no matter how bad it got, you could go to them and they would talk to you and they'd be professional. And then fast forward to the broadcasting career, I did so many shows in so many different environments with them, training camp and wherever, Super Bowls. Are you aware of the just adulation of the fans? And he would, you know, walk from his car to Dino's in Latrobe and Wolf and half the time you couldn't do the show because people are coming up and they just want to talk to him or just be around him. The way he reached people, I'll never forget it.
3: And that's funny because the fans one year actually in the stadium when he was coming in and walking in, they yelled to him, Wolf, did you remember your anniversary? and he stopped and he looked and he goes, Tunch, what day is it? And Tunch goes, it's Sunday. No, what's the date? And it was the day after our anniversary, and he had forgotten
0: it. Oh, my.
3: They actually reminded him of his anniversary that he forgot.
0: Was there a penalty involved with that?
3: But it was okay because I forgot it, too.
2: Sometimes two people are just meant for each other. Before we let you guys go, you know, John, I know Craig looked up to you as a football player, but I think more importantly looked up to you as a man. I have to imagine a lot of your best memories together were faith and community based as much so as the stuff that you did out on the football field.
4: I exactly. Well said. That's what really made it a brotherhood. And that's what makes it last for years after you're no longer playing, is you had that brotherhood. I mean, this is supposed to be a happy time, and I hope this sounds happy, but both of us had losses. I remember when Craig's father died, for example. Mm-hmm. And we were, his room was next to mine in training camp. And so you weren't just next to each other on a football field running 19 straight and 34 trap. You shared in each other's good times, but we were there for each other in those struggles, and I think that's what makes it last. And I could get really emotional here, but it's you know, I've been married, I don't even know, I was 76, close to 50 years. But
0: do you remember your anniversary?
4: Yeah,
0: Chuck?
4: But you know, and but what I'm saying is, you know, so all my friends have been men, but it's neat for me that the relationship that we had with some of the guys on the team, and Faith Wolfley is a perfect example of that, in that I wasn't just friends with Craig, but friends, best friends with Faith, and that continues, and now with their kids, and it'll go on. They're younger than me, so it'll go along as long as I live, so I'm excited about
3: and,
4: that.
3: And his wife, Deborah, and John kept Craig maintaining his weight when he was a rookie because he was over there every day for lunch.
4: Yeah.
2: you'll laugh before we let you go. Matt Williamson and I were telling some Wolf stories on the show today, and somehow we stumbled on to how every Wednesday him and Tunch would do the Wolf weigh-in Wednesday,
3: yep.
2: And if he hit his goal weight, Tunch would be like, all right, go grab a cheeseburger.
4: Yeah.
2: And if he did it, Tunch would be like,
0: all right, go get a cheeseburger.
2: It's a chicken salad for lunch, buddy.
3: Without bread.
2: Exactly right. Faith Wolfley, John Cole, kind enough to give us some time here tonight. Thank you both so
4: Great
2: much.
4: To see you. Congratulations.
2: And enjoy yourselves.
4: Thank you.
2: And congratulations. We have got a break to get to, but when we return, plenty more guests on the other side. Wes Shuler, Mike Pursuta. It's the Steelers Hall of Honor dinner here on the Steelers Audio Network.
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2: Welcome back inside Acrisure Stadium. It's the Steelers Hall of Honor dinner this evening. Wes Schuler and Mike Prisuta with you here for a little while longer. And we are pleased to be welcomed by one of the trio of men being inducted here tonight, JT Thomas. JT, thank you for taking the time on a special evening tonight.
18: I'm honored, and it's a pleasure to be with you.
0: I got to start off, JT. Apologies for this taking so long. I've only been on this committee 3 years. I thought you were on it already, and some other guys did too, and your old PR guy, Joe Gordon, is the one who realized that you had been overlooked, and he's the one who started banging the drum, and Joe made a convincing argument, and we all thought, of course he should be in. How did we miss this?
18: So, well, you know, that,
0: better late than never, but sorry for the delay.
18: Well, you know, things happen when they should, and they save the truth and the best for last, that's all.
2: That's right. That's exactly right. I have to imagine this is pretty cool. You know, we've done a lot of these Hall of Honor dinners, mm-hmm. and I think the Steelers, as much as any organization in sports, do a great job of honoring their history, keeping everybody in-house. It's a real family atmosphere, and I have to imagine you really feel that on nights like tonight.
18: Oh, yeah, I can attest to that. You know, I've been here since 1973, became home. And so part of leveraging that myself into the community, into the state, is because of the Pittsburgh Steelers.
0: A lot of guys did that.
18: Well, also,
0: why is that?
18: Well, you have to understand back then now, when we came here, they paid us enough money just to come so we couldn't leave. You know, so it wasn't like today, you know.
2: Just enough to make it worth your while.
18: Yeah. Well, I mean, I can't leave, really. I got to come back in 6 months, you know.
0: You know, I remember several years ago, it might have been the 50th anniversary of St. Vincent, some special occasion, and you were at camp, and I remember talking to you and interviewing you about camp. Yeah. And you really made me understand how much you hated it. Talk about training camp back in the day. It was 6-7 weeks.
18: Training camp was the worst part of our lives. 2 weeks before you went there, you get in this funk like you're going to Alcatraz. Matter of fact, in the off season, when I drove by St. Vincent, I would never look. I would just floor it. About 90 miles an hour, we'd look over there. It was hell on earth. Really, it was like a boot camp. And back then, the whole idea was to break you physically and mentally. It was a weeding out process. So basically, when we left training camp, we were emotionally in shape, physically in shape. And the season was easy. I mean, we loved the season. It was cakewalk. So the season was not difficult. Training camp was hell on earth.
2: And, you know, to piggyback off of that, I remember one time Wolf told me, this was years ago when I was producing his show with, it would have either been Tunch or Max, and he basically said, the game on Sunday was the easy part. Oh. That was the fun part. He was like, if you had to deal with Chuck Knoll all week, he's like, you were... It was easy. It was like taking the donut off the bat when you're standing in the batter's box, and then you can finally just step up and swing.
18: Well, game to us, and even Chuck had a psychologically programmed. We never, when we broke after the, out to the game, he wouldn't call it a game. He would call it showtime. So in his mind, in our mind, it wasn't a game. It was a show that we had to produce for the fans. And he would say, okay, guys, go out here and give the fans their money worth. It's showtime. So that became the running. Okay, guys, showtime. So you wouldn't go into a game, you go into a performance that you had to get through and get out of there. So it's, that whole psychology had a lot to do with that dynasty, because we never saw it as a game. It was showtime.
0: You played with more Hall of Famers than I can remember off the top of my head. And you mentioned you survived Hell on Earth training camp and you're physically, mentally prepared. Looking back, I know you missed 1 year, but are you... Are you guys won four Super Bowls in 6 years. Are you surprised you didn't win six in 6 years?
18: Yeah, we could have. I think our best team was...
0: 76?
18: 76. That was the best team.
0: Some people agree with you.
18: Yeah, we could have beat anybody. Matter of fact, we went out. Matter of fact, when Chuck said offense couldn't score, he said, defense, we can't score with a shit. You guys need to score. We will score.
2: I love it.
0: That was your everybody got hurt and you lost to the Raiders.
18: Yeah.
0: Ran out of running backs.
18: Right. Well, that's it. We had one running back, but Chuck had this idea of having two wide receivers, two tight ends, and one running back. And Fletcher Fulcourt could have played, so we'd had our normal set, but that was a brilliant idea that we used to wonder why we had one running back. You know, you're dead.
2: I think there was a streak during that season of 11 or 12 or 13 consecutive quarters that you guys did not surrender a point. Oh, yeah. That will never happen again in NFL history.
18: No. You couldn't afford a team like that today.
2: That's exactly right.
18: Matt, like I say, we had 11 All-Pros on defense, and Donnie Shell was Hall of Famer, the fifth defensive back on the bench.
2: That's unbelievable.
0: How much... at this stage of your life, do those days mean to you? How much does a night like tonight mean to you?
18: Well,
0: and how do you identify yourself?
18: Well, those years, those players, what I identify with more so with the relationships than anything, the camaraderie than the games. Today, I look at it as an accomplishment, but I look at it as it was a team effort. It was guys that we were very dependent on each other. You know, there was a thing of dependency. Like Chuck Knoll would come up and say, okay, JT, kind of insulting, said, well, you're weak at this. Wagner is strong at it. So I get kind of pissed off. And Wags over there, he said, Wags, you suck at this, and JT is great at it. So he had this dynamic going on. He'd come out and tell you, you suck here, but you're great here. But Wags, or Edwards is better here. So... this dependency that you grew in that, hey, I need this guy here, you know.
0: There's been books written and stories written and all anything we need to know about the team in the 70s
18: Well, the truth hasn't been told yet. Yeah, matter of fact, I have a book that I'm working on. Hopefully I get it out by the end of the year. It is called From the Balcony. And it's not about sports, but it's about the life of sports and personality. And it's about the truth, what really happened and why we really won four Super Bowls.
0: Well, you better get on that. I'm really interested.
18: I've been working about 7-8 years, but I'm glad I waited because this wouldn't have been in it. This event would have been in it. So the book is complete. I've just been augmenting it. But it's called From the Balcony.
0: From the Balcony. I'm looking forward to that, Wes.
2: Yeah, I love it. JT Thomas, kind enough to lend us some time here on a very special
0: congratulations.
2: Night. Congratulations. And thank you so much.
18: Thank you, my friend.
2: Enjoy your time tonight and enjoy the ceremony on Sunday. Triv, what do you say we keep this rolling here?
0: Oh, we got anybody else to talk to?
2: I think we've got a few more people to talk to, namely one of the men who is going to be honored tonight and officially enshrined on Sunday, former Steelers GM Kevin Colbert. Let me get him outfitted here with a headset, and we'll get him all settled and everything. It's very weird for me to say Kevin Colbert because I've known Mr. Colbert since I was a wee young lad in the Mars High School school district.
16: Come on, Wes, don't make me sound old.
2: But come on, all right, Kevin, how are we doing, good sir? And thank great. You for taking the time here on a special night.
16: Thank you so much.
0: Kevin, your accomplishments speak for themselves. Your story, I think, is one that a lot of people may not be aware of, particularly how you got launched into sports. Am I right in remembering that you started your athletics career as a student SID at Robert Morris University?
16: Correct. That, I mean, yes, the non-playing side of it.
0: But yes.
16: That needed to be.
0: Administration, management.
16: Yes, that needed to be because my athletic skills, I still got what I never had. You know what I mean? So it was, yes. Robert Morris, we were playing Division I basketball. I had transferred from CCAC my junior year. And going into the senior year, they didn't have an SID, albeit we're playing D1 basketball with no SID. So they put an ad out, and sports management, it was called athletic administration majors, applied. I applied. I got it. I got to travel with the team, got to know Matt Ferjanik. The head coach got fired. Matt became the head coach. And then
0: this is 82, 83?
16: No, that would have been...
0: Or late 70s.
16: 78.
0: Yeah, okay. Yeah.
16: And then 79 season, I'm with... I was with him as the SID, graduated, and he wanted me to come back as the graduate assistant. I said, Matt, I got cut in high school. I can't coach. He says, you're not going to coach. All you're going to do is recruit. So did that and led the baseball, football scouting, got started through an association really from the Steelers to my high school football coach, Ron Hughes. So,
0: you think there are a lot of Super Bowl winning GMs that got their start that way, or is that maybe...
16: Honestly, I think back on it, and I can't... I was in it for 38 years, and it was like, how the hell did that happen? I don't know. And I'm just glad I don't have to recreate it, because I don't think I could. I was just very, very fortunate. And obviously, to end up here with this organization, we can't even... speak of how special it is.
2: I want to go back there with you. You're obviously a Pittsburgh guy. When you came from Detroit to the Steelers, what were those emotions like? What do you remember from those, you know, those early days of your time with the organization in the city, in the area that you grew up?
16: Again, you know, I was within walking distance of this stadium, and it was, you know, we were very happy in Detroit. We had some success, and my family was there. We were there for 10 years, and it was, you know, when Pittsburgh reached out, I said, sure, that's great. And I go back, and we interviewed and didn't hear anything for a week or two. And then they said, hey, we're going to bring you back for another interview. And we said, great. And it just kept getting better. And it was kind of surreal once I was selected to be the director of football operations. But it was different. It was like when I got selected for this Hall of Honor, it doesn't really hit you until it hits you. And but that's what it was like. It was surreal.
0: Would I be correct in assuming you would remember yourself first and foremost as a scout of talent?
16: Yeah.
0: You take the most pride in that?
16: Yeah, I mean, that's what I mean, I love doing it. I mean, I did it until the day I retired. I was active out on the road. Not that I didn't trust the guys at all, but I never wanted to ask them to do something I wouldn't do myself. Quite honestly, I love doing it because it got you out of the office, too. You got away from all the,
2: no doubt,
16: you know, the 24/7 headaches. But I love being on a college campus, talking to coaches, watching players practice, watching games, watching video. I really did love that aspect of it.
0: And was there something you think that was a key to that? You know, looking at all kind of different players and all kind of different roles, but was there something in particular that allowed you to be right as often as you were?
16: No, I mean, I just think we, wherever I was, we were in a collective consensus on what we were looking for. You know, we could identify all kind of different players, but would they fit with a Coach Cowher, with a Coach Tomlin, within our locker rooms? So you just tried to identify that and make sure that the people that we were selecting would be good fits. And there was no guarantees. And, of course, we had some that didn't work as good as others. And that's all part of it. But we just tried to make sure that we were getting people that were a good fit.
2: Also sitting down with us at the table now is the head coach, Bill Cowher. Coach, thank you for taking the time and being here. And I got to ask right off the jump before we get into some more Steelers stuff. I heard there was some legendary competition between you two on the racquetball courts back in the day.
4: Well,
17: It was legendary because it was often. I don't know if the results were pretty legendary. I used to always just say, I called Kevin the Washington Generals, and I was like the Harlem Globetrotters. So I said, I think his job was to let me win every Monday and Friday. And he did a good job of it. I just don't think he was letting me. But it was competitive. To be honest with you, and I will talk about it a little bit that tonight, I said, the games in itself, what they were, but to me, I will always remember him and I sitting outside that racquetball court on the ground after having played and discussing on Mondays what the game was like, what did you see, this is what I saw, and on Fridays, how you feel. I feel pretty good going in. I may worry about this matchup, but I think we've got a good backup plan to doing this. So he was a guy that, to me, I could talk to as kind of the person on the outside looking in, and sometimes on the inside looking out. You kind of get a jaded opinion of things. And Kevin was always, like I said, a great voice of reason. And he provoked thought with me. And I think that, you know, you can surround yourself with people that can provoke thoughts. It can take you to another level.
0: I would assume it got competitive off the racquetball court sometimes, too. How did you guys manage, you know, two guys really good at what you do, really strong-willed. How did you achieve harmony in that relationship, the professional relationship?
17: I don't think there was any. I think we were collectively trying to do the thing that was the best interest of the Steelers. I mean, I think that collaboration was seamless, selfless.
0: I'm sure there would be differences of opinion sometimes.
17: I think that's healthy. I think if you all of a sudden you have everyone who thinks the same way, then, you know, I get worried about that. So I want to hear the negatives of something. I never want to surround myself with a bunch of yes people. Kevin felt the same way. So we always wanted to hear different opinions and different viewpoints, and then him and I would sit down and talk about whether this would be a good fit or not. And maybe it's a little more challenging than someone else. This guy might be easier, but there may be not as much upside. This guy might be a little more upside, but maybe a little challenging. Will he fit into our locker room? Will he not? So these are all the questions you have to kind of ask yourself. You ask the other coaches and the other scouts and get their opinions, and then we made a collective decision.
16: Yeah, and, you know, we got asked for decades who makes the final decision, and I would always say we did.
17: Yeah.
16: And everyone would look at us and say, no, who makes it? And I said, we did. And, collectively, if we weren't unanimous on a decision, that decision didn't get made. And we had to, you know, sort through, okay, where's the challenge here? What's the difference? You're here, I'm here. We're kind of looking at this. Oh, okay, I see what you're saying. I see how that fits. And when you deal with the coaches all the time, I relied on their expertise as to what the specific fit for a position would be. And I think they relied on me to say
0: what the guy can do.
16: Well, what he can do compared to the rest of the class, so that we could say, no, I see why you're saying he's the best. Or there might be only three of them in a given draft. Hey, coach, we probably won't get him if we wait to this round. We may have to draft him a little higher than we're comfortable with. And, you know, again, you sort through it and, you know, just hope you made more good decisions than bad.
0: Bill, I got to ask you, you're a Pittsburgh guy. Kevin's a Pittsburgh guy. Mike McCarthy took over recently. He called coaching here heavy. I mean, he's done this 18 years, but the emotion attached to it. How did that affect you, and how did you deal with it?
17: I came here 34 years old, so I mean, I came here pretty young. It's my first head coaching job, so it just became a part of what I was expected to do. I was lucky enough to inherit a Chuck Knoll-based team that understood what hard work was all about. We kind of put it together, and, you know, and we made some switches along the staff along the way. But, you know, just growing up here and living here, I understood what the responsibility was, how they people looked at the expectation of Pittsburgh Steelers teams and what they needed to represent. And, you know, there's grit and determination, and we had to be a gritty team. And I think that was the one thing I wanted to make sure I surrounded myself with, people who embodied those types of characteristics. So, I don't think I knew any different. I think I came back.
0: It was your first job. This is Mike's third.
17: Yeah, yeah.
0: So feels that like he's exuding, I don't want to let the town down kind of vibe.
17: Well, I mean, I think like you said, Don. I know we're downtown right now. So, that is true. I mean, listen, I said I got here for a long period of time. When we won, I got gas during the day, and when we lost, I got gas at night to self-serve. I said, because I didn't want to hear about the fact that we're not throwing the ball enough, you're not running enough. what happened to that offensive line, that defensive line? So I said, you know, I'm okay with it sometimes, but sometimes it's like, okay, I'm just going to wait till nighttime, go self-serve, I'm good.
16: No, I always looked at Coach Cowher and Coach Tomlin, and I didn't envy them having to deal with being in the demographic, especially Bill, because he grew up here. Because it was tough. They didn't have any place to hide. I could get away with, people didn't really recognize me. I could be out and about, but, you know, they're both family men that tried to do the right things for their families, and it was hard sometimes for them. I remember I took Mike, when we were interviewing him, I took him to a Penguin game. We were having a hot dog up in the stand, and, you know, nobody knows him, and very few knew me, and I said, Coach, listen, if we win, you're not going to be able to do this. I said, if we lose, you're not going to want to do this. So enjoy your hot dog. We'll see where it goes.
2: That's a great...
17: Sagey advice for my for Kevin.
2: That's
17: great.
2: That's fantastic, and that's a good way to wrap this up. Kevin Colbert, congratulations on the evening. Coach Cowher, welcome back to Pittsburgh, as always. Thank you guys for your time.
16: Thank you, guys.
2: Wes Schuler, Mike Prosciutto with you here. We're going to take a break. When we return on the other side, we will be joined by Art Rooney II, team president here at the Steelers Hall of Honor dinner. Don't go anywhere. 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
19: Jammed up on 79 northbound from Mariana.
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2: Hall of Honor night on the Steelers Audio Network, and joining us now is team president Art Rooney II. Mr. Rooney, thank you for taking the time here on a busy night. This is always a very special night and a very special weekend for the organization.
21: Absolutely. One of the most special nights of the year, and always enjoy seeing so many people come back, and families and friends of the inductees, so it's great.
0: You've had the Hall of Honor since 2017, I believe.
21: Yes, yeah.
0: And you've got the museum now. Are the boxes checked? Do you sit back now and believe, okay, we've got what we were after, or do you have anything else in mind to celebrate the history of the Steelers?
21: I think for in terms of the Hall of Honor and the museum, I would say we accomplished what we wanted. It's turned out that the museum is very popular, and you know, just nights like tonight, seeing, you know, these three guys going in, being recognized, see how much it means to their families and friends and teammates. It's all worth it. And so I'm real happy we got around to doing this.
2: I think it's always very fitting, these Hall of Honor inductee weekends. There's always a great job of representing all the different eras of Steelers football, and you've got that again tonight. You know, JT in the 70s, Wolf in the 80s, Kevin Colbert, you know, there in the early 2000s into the 21st century. It's just, it's such a fantastic honor, I think, when you have an organization with that many different decades of success and history that deserves represented and enshrined in a museum.
21: Yeah, well, we're fortunate that we've had a lot of people that made great contributions down through many different decades now, and to be able to see people come in from different decades, like you say, it's great to see. And some of these guys made different contributions, and Wolf, obviously, as a player and then as a broadcaster for so long, it's great to see somebody like that get the recognition he deserves.
0: All right, you mentioned a second ago you're happy we got around to doing this. I think I mentioned this to you once before somewhere, but I had a chat with Dan Rooney a long time ago, well before 2017. And the Steelers at that time didn't have any names up on the stadium wall. There wasn't the museum. And they had kind of a, we go about our business vibe. We don't brag about it. And I asked why they didn't do more at that time. I can't remember what he said, but what sort of got you around to doing this as an organization?
21: Yeah. I think that time, number one, we evolved and started to realize that we did have a lot of people that deserved this kind of recognition and needed a way to make sure that happened. And so, I'm happy it came into existence the way it did. And, of course, there's always something new going on in the museum and, try to update things every year. But, it's been something that I think, like I said, that you're seeing tonight, The people that are going in tonight, their families, their teammates, how much they're enjoying seeing this, it makes it all worth it.
0: It does have kind of a collegiate feel, is it not? The organization with the attachment to the alums.
21: Yeah. No.
0: We're fortunate.
21: We really are fortunate that we have so many great alumni who want to be part of things like this and want to come back and be at games and events like this. So. We're very fortunate in that regard.
2: It's always amazing to us. You have people like Kevin Colbert and Coach Cower who are from Pittsburgh and they're kind of part of the fabric. But then you have people like JT Thomas. You have people like Craig Wolfley from upstate New York who end up calling Pittsburgh home. And I think, I think the Steelers have done an amazing job of fostering an organization that gets involved in the community and stays in the community.
21: Yeah, well, we've had guys that have come here and stayed and are proud of, now being here. JT, certainly a great example of that. And so it's been fun to see those kind of guys, come to our community and stick around and continue to make a contribution to the community after their playing days.
0: You've also had some local guys do very well for your organization. Kevin, the latest to go into the Hall of Honor. You got one coach in the team now. You got some guys in the front office that are from here. I know you don't seek these guys out, but how do you end up with so many?
21: Well, Pittsburgh, the roots of football run deep in Pittsburgh, and there are a lot of people in the National Football League over the years from Pittsburgh, and we're fortunate that we've had sort of our share of that group, but there's a long list of guys that, were from Pittsburgh that went on and did great things for other teams, really, and so that's just part of the history of Pittsburgh and, the roots of football.
2: Team President Art Rooney II, kind enough to give us some of his time here on a very busy, very special night. Thank you so much for the time and enjoy the evening.
21: Thank you. Good to be with you.
2: We are going to continue here on the Steelers Audio Network at the Pittsburgh Steelers Hall of Honor Dinner. Wes Schuler, Mike Persuda, we'll have a couple more guests. We'll be with you here for a little while longer as everyone is starting to head up to the event area, to the stage, to the dinner tables, and this ceremony pretty close to getting started. Wes Schuler, Mike Persuda, it is the Steelers Hall of Honor Dinner here on the Pittsburgh Steelers Audio Network.
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33: Just a few clouds tonight, dropping down to an overnight low of 47. Should be another nice day tomorrow. Mostly sunny, a few more clouds than today. High of 72, mostly cloudy on Sunday for the Steeler game. Look for a high around 60.
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0: They all move on and have different activities in their lives and different to get some move, some stay here. They have other things to do besides football, but it never really leaves. It's, yes. I guess the point I'm struggling to make.
1: That's well said.
0: Just saw one of the old scouts, Dave Pettit, and Mark Gorshak, another former scout, is here.
1: It's great to see Gorsh.
0: Every time somebody walks by, I'm talking to you or one of our guests, and I'm waving and shaking hands. It's festive in here, Wes.
1: It's pretty cool. And you know what? The coolest part about it, I think, Mike, is it nothing happens to this extent unless you win together. You know, there could be great camaraderie amongst former teammates, and you stay in touch your whole life, and your brothers, and your families are friends, and your kids are friends, and all that stuff. But it doesn't get to this point unless you do the winning together as well.
0: That's a great point. And, you know, almost all of them have won to some degree.
1: Yeah.
0: I mean, haven't won a Super Bowl in a while, but last year this team was 10-7 and won a division championship. There was a level of achievement, not the level Kevin Colbert would say wasn't good enough.
1: Sure.
0: But that bond that you referenced is what helps make this, I would assume, a special place to play.
1: No doubt. No doubt. And I think all these guys that we've talked to tonight would echo that sentiment. I think
0: having actually played myself, I'll just assume
1: I was no superstar either. I mean, certainly out there on the field, I'm much better suited with a headset on than a set of pads. It's just always tonight's a night where you could kind of do the 30,000-foot view thing. You know, it's similar to what Kevin Colbert was telling us earlier. It doesn't really hit you until it hits you. You know, because you're always going about the day by day and the job and the grind. And, you know, I think for you and I and our kind of day by day jobs and grinds, and it's the next game, the next practice, the next press conference, all that. It's great to have these type of moments where you can kind of zoom out and really appreciate an organization like this that means so much to the community, that means so much to the fan base, and the guys who made it what it is now. You know, when JT Thomas, first got to those fields at St. Vincent College, Steeler Nation wasn't a widely used moniker.
0: No.
1: You know, it became Steeler Nation after, well, a lot of Pittsburghers left the area because of the steel, you know, the steel industry collapsing, and the Steelers won those 4 Super Bowls in 6 years and had fans all over the place. It's because of guys like JT Thomas that there is a Steeler Nation, and it's just really cool to me on nights like tonight where we can kind of peel back, do the 30,000-foot view thing, and appreciate that history.
0: Oh, that certainly, launched it like a rocket. But I got to tell you, Wes, it got a little rough in the 80s, and things waned a little bit. And then they hired Bill Cowher. And Bill Cowher, I think he deserves phenomenal credit for,
1: without a doubt,
0: kind of restarting the whole stuff. I was covering a team in the late 80s, early 90s. There weren't road takeovers. Hell, it was different at home games than it is now. Mm-hmm. But Bill got everybody back on board because he won right away. And now it's just I don't want to say it's unique because there are some teams. The Packers have fans. Cleveland Browns have a fan club in every state. But the Steelers are certainly among the most popular teams nationwide, even though way back when they decided we don't want to be America's team. Because we're the Pittsburgh Steelers,
1: one of the all-time great lines. And you're right, Triv, you know, sitting right in front of us and kind of plastered all over the walls here is that Steelers logo, right? The hypocycloids and the Steelers. And you can go anywhere in this world, not just this country, not just this state. You can go anywhere in this world, and you're going to see that logo. You're going to see a terrible towel. You're going to see somebody wearing Steelers gear. And it's pretty cool when we have these moments when you see the architects of making that what it was. And, people like Bill Cowher who, you know, I was going to ask him this, but we wanted to, you know, we like to keep these guys like line changes. We don't want to keep them too long. They got a million things going on.
0: A million people to see. Yeah,
1: we take 5 or 6 minutes of their time, and then we thank them for that time and let them keep moving. But I remember Bill Cowher at one point saying shortly after that he was hired by the Steelers, it might have even been his introductory press conference, where he was like, hey, all I got to do is win some games here for a few years, and I'm going to go back to my 20th high school reunion as the head coach of the Pittsburgh Steelers. Just don't mess this up.
0: Yeah.
1: You know, and that's how much it meant to him. Even in his 30s, he was like, hey, I can go back to my 20th high school reunion, and I'm the head coach of the Pittsburgh Steelers, baby. Don't mess this up.
0: And, you know, now he's doing national television. Mike Tomlin is doing national television. Those guys are working this weekend, and yet here they are
1: still
0: tonight.
1: Here.

0: Worked out pretty well that it was on a Friday this year, not a Saturday.
1: Yes. Yes, it did. There's our colleague Charlie Batch.
0: Charlie Batch walking by,
1: looking
0: dapper.
1: Another one of the dignitaries here.
0: But you're absolutely right, and it is really cool just to all see it come together on an evening like this. And you know, I think it's a pretty fitting weekend to have this too, Triv, against the Cincinnati Bengals, a team that has
1: got to be a big game.
0: It's got to be a big game. It's got to be a division game. Obviously, this one on Sunday means a lot. We could have had Bill Cowher doing some of his old Hooday, Wee Day taunts between these two franchises. You know, it all started against Cincinnati for that one for the thumb for Bill Cowher and for Kevin Colbert. And those guys have always, I think, you did a good job of laying it out with them. Understood the assignment. I think, Mike, you know, and I'll get a little sports romantic for you here, right?
1: All these
0: teams in the NFL, well, 31 of the 32, because not the Green Bay Packers, they have owners.
1: Yeah.
0: Right? We just spoke to the Pittsburgh Steelers. But I think sports teams, sports franchises, in markets like Pittsburgh in this country, you're more like stewards of a community asset.
1: What is that, well said?
0: You know what I mean? It's almost like you're a caretaker, you know? And I think, man, just the Pittsburgh Steelers have personified that, I think, as well as any organization in any sport in this country.
1: Yeah, and they're aware going in, particularly the guys that are from here. Now, we talked to Bill Cowher about that a little bit, and it was his first job. So, obviously, you know, he'd been an assistant rising up through the ranks, special teams coach, defensive coordinator. You get that first job, you want to win. I mean, it's you're feeling the pressure to win. But I remember talking to Andy Weidel when he came here. After having worked in Baltimore and Philadelphia, he won Super Bowls in those two places.
0: Yeah, he sure did.
1: But he actually said publicly the line that I gave Cowher. He said, there's an extra, you don't want to let the time dine. Like, it's, you know, if you're from here and you go work for the Seahawks, you want to win for the Seahawks, you want to win for yourself, you want to win for the people you work with. But if you come here, you get what I'm going? You got that little extra, that stewardship that you referenced. This is my team. I got to get this done, you know?
0: I was working for the Philadelphia Eagles in 2018 when they won their first Super Bowl with Nick Foles against the Patriots.
1: And I mean, McCarthy's done this for 18 years, and he is feeling it. So it's real.
0: Not as much fun as being back here in my hometown and working with the Steelers. It's been a lot of fun here tonight at the Steelers Hall of Honor dinner. And a thank you to a bunch of people. Brian for producing back at the ranch. And I hope I don't miss anybody here. But Faith Wolfley, John Kolb, JT Thomas, Bill Cowher, and Kevin Colbert, I believe that was our guest, correct? Did I get everybody? I don't want to forget anybody, but I think I got. Oh, and of course, Art Rooney II, team president. One more there.
1: Yeah,
0: of
1: probably course, should remember
0: we,
1: him.
0: We saved the best for last. And thanks to all of those guys. And of course, a huge congratulations to Kevin Colbert, to JT Thomas, and our dearly departed brother, Craig Wolfley. That will do it for Mike Prasuta and I. Enjoy the evening, everybody. You've been listening to the Steelers Hall of Honor dinner broadcast right here on your 24/7 home of the black and gold, Steelers Nation Radio.
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34: In the 90s, we were struggling to make a name for ourselves as the Steelers for our era.
0: You know, there wasn't repetition of going to Super Bowls, or we were trying to make the playoffs. We were a young team, and we were knocking on the door. A couple, 2-3 years, we were really trying to get into the Super Bowl. And then in 1995, we made it, and we beat the Indianapolis Colts in the AFC Championship game to go to the Super Bowl, Super Bowl 30. And that game, at the end of that game, was really a big moment for me and a big moment for our team and a big moment for the city of Pittsburgh.
3: It's starting to come down to the end zone, and down there it is juggled. It is dropped by Aaron Bailey in the end zone. No time on the clock.
0: As a young team, we really were trying to just establish our own identity. And actually, it was a lot of fun in the 90s. As a rookie, I started, and, you know, just the pressure of trying to perform well and doing my job and getting the respect of my teammates was enough to think about at that time. Taking on the burden of trying to live up to the Steelers of the 70s would have been probably too much for me to think about at that time. From Chuck Knoll, you know, knowing that what you say matters to players, to Bill Cowher giving you a pick-me-up on the sideline when things aren't going well, Dick LeBeau being supportive on and off the field by telling you just tweak this or tweak that and you'll be fine. Very supporting, caring coaching will always, to me, be beneficial to a player. Players do listen. Sometimes, you know, as a coach now, I think maybe they're not listening to me, but over time, they'll come back to you and say something that you told them and you're like, wow, they were listening.
2: 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Here's what you need to know.
4: Major League Baseball's regular season ends this Sunday, and then the best of three wild card series each start on Tuesday. Boston won the first of a doubleheader at home, 4-3 over the Cubs. In the nightcap, it's scoreless in the bottom of the fifth inning. This was a doubleheader in Boston due to this weekend's storm. The series finale will be played in St. Petersburg, Florida, Sunday afternoon. The Red Sox wild card best of three series at the Yankees opens on Tuesday. Yankees have been beaten in the first of two at home, 10-2 by Baltimore. Rays lead 1-0 at the Phillies in the top of the second. Right now, three teams vying for the best of the wild card seeds, including Philadelphia. Houston at 79-80 is tied for first with the Rangers in the AL West. Houston has one of the late games at the A's. Seahawks quarterback Sam Darnold returns this Sunday at Washington. Vikings running back Aaron Jones practiced fully and returns this weekend. I'm Steve DeSager.
18: One guy is happily divorced. One guy is happily married. One guy gets called daddy by his three beautiful daughters. One guy gets called daddy after a credit card approval. One guy won a state high school basketball championship. One guy only covered a state high school basketball championship. One guy's been inducted into three halls of fame. One guy has only mopped a hall. Does this seem weird to anybody else?
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